0: In our last episode, Boris Badenov and his equally vicious friend Natasha had found the perfect way to acquire a lifetime supply of fiendishly tricky ideas.
1: A contest. I like evil because in 25 words or less.
2: It could be even bigger than the Sonny Tufts for President movement.
0: And it was. Entries poured in from every corner of the world.
3: Merle, don't you think as astronauts we ought to tell them the Earth ain't round? It's got corners?
4: Shucks, Otis, lying to him might be a way to win that evil contest.
0: Shifty people everywhere responded in 25 words or less. Shifty, or those whose cerebral functions respond conversely to the impulse transitions normally required for a motory reflex action. Or in other words, stupid.
5: Well, I've mailed my contest blank.
6: Bullwinkle, you've entered the evil contest.
5: Ooh, I thought it was Weevil.
0: And you guessed it. Bullwinkle has been judged first prize winner. And the first prize was a complete set of the Encyclopedia Badenov designed to eradicate Bullwinkle and Rocky.
2: When they turn to volume 7, Mastodon through Muskox.
1: Moosylvania will be a boomtown.
5: Mastodon, Macedonia, mulching. It's here someplace.
1: Now, darling, he has turned to Moosylvania.
5: Monocle. Mother, here it is, Rock. Moosylvania.
2: 4, 3, 2, 1.
5: Says here, Moosylvania, although eminently qualified for statehood in the U.S., has never made the grade. Wonder why?
2: If the flash lasts this long, the boom will be a Lulu.
1: No flash and no boom boom Lulu, Boris.
0: And Bullwinkle read on about the tragically narrow misses Moosylvania had in its fight for statehood.
7: Then it is agreed, gentlemen, that the 13 original colonies shall join with Moosylvania and become the 14 United States of America.
6: Hey, hold it! When you bring a job to the Betsy Ross Flag Manufacturing Company, there ain't no alterations included. Now, if you want 14 stars instead of 13, that comes extra.
0: Yes, Moosylvania was the first victim of government's fight against deficit spending. Over and over. Over again, Moosylvania had narrowly missed statehood, and as Bullwinkle read on, tears formed in his sympathetic eyes.
6: Golly, Bullwinkle, why are you crying?
5: Well, Rock, it's because...
2: Hello, Moose and Squirrel, first place contest winners. You sure you're reading about Moosylvania?
5: Nope. That's why I was crying, because I can't read, and I was running out of stuff I'd memorized.
2: Look, Moose, you got the wrong book. Eureka through Glefni.
1: Show him, wonderful twisted genius.
2: See? Mastodon, Macedonia, mulching.
1: Boris, no.
2: Moosylvania.
0: But seconds before the dreadful explosion, Rocky and Bullwinkle had slipped away to catch the 526 for Washington, D.C., where they were about to launch a gigantic campaign.
5: Statehood for Moosylvania, Rock. Just think.
6: Golly, Bullwinkle, just like Hawaii and Alaska.
5: Gee whiz, Rock, they trying to get it too?
0: But as the train flashed on, Boris Badenov was no longer idle.
1: Boris, the moose and squirrel, they left on train for Washington.
2: This all part of prearranged master plan.
1: How despicably clever of you, darling. You mean train is...
2: Exactly. Headed for fake Washington, D.C. is really Butte, Montana, completely disguised to look like capital of U.S.
0: What unspeakably twisted scheme does Boris have in mind? We'll find out in our next episode called Resign Your Fate to a 52nd State or Moosylvania Mania.

in the bank. Don't let your woman draw it out, 'cause she'll take all your money and then she'll kick you out. I once had money in a fast Cadillac car.

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Can you turn down the lights, please? Ernie? Yeah, that one, you just did it. Take those two away. Feel like I'm in mortar with those eyes looking.

Hey, Brad, why don't you put the tape recorder on? Brad.

0: Shut up!
1: Maybe,
0: yeah, there you go.
1: There's the question we've been trying to answer for 25 years.
2: That's why we came back.
0: That's right.
1: Many people

0: have asked, where have we been? Well, you know, the last time we were in Washington, D.C. in 1980 or 81, the very day that there was the attempted assassination on President Reagan, and Brady was badly wounded. We come back just in time to find the Brady Bill being passed. So that's...
1: Yeah. Of lead heads out there. That's
2: unfortunately, it's going to affect those of us in the audio and radio business because, of course, sound effect guns are also going to have to undergo like a 5-minute waiting period.
3: No.
0: So you're going to go like this and wait for 5 minutes before you hear the bang. But it's okay. We'll live with it.
1: I think they got it, Peter. You know, they're pretty sharp crowd.
3: Well, they noticed we cut all the guns out of Nick Danger.
1: It wasn't a 5-minute delay between the punchline and the laugh.
2: No, it's the snake talking.
1: Yeah, it's the snake. Yes, it is.
3: Yeah. We've been waiting for this date for an awful long time. We thank you all for coming. This is a sold-out house, a filled house. Thank you.
1: Thank you. Thank you for that.
3: We would like to remind those of you who care to wait a little while that after we just brush the tinsel out of our hair.
1: And off your face.
3: Off my face. Right, yeah. Why, we'll be out in the front lobby there signing whatever you like to bring along.
1: That's
3: so stand in line for us. We'd love to meet you and find out who you are. It's been very interesting for us all along the road. To find out who our
1: We've been playing.
3: Are.
1: We played Denver and Chicago and Amherst and Boston. And, you know, we moved the
0: Philadelphia.
1: Letters. Philadelphia. We moved the letters to some of these cities around to see what they are. Like Boston is to snob, with the verb form of Boston, to snob, right? But Chicago is go see a hick. Yeah. But
3: that figures.
1: Oh, Denver, where there are lots of single people, is VD near.
3: Okay. Uh-huh.
1: But my favorite has always been when I play Washington and move the letters around. See the shit go down. Now,
0: You know the little book that's so popular called Where's Waldo? If you have kids, and most of you do, you know, you're trying to find that little figure. Well, tonight, we're proud to announce that President Bill Clinton has... joined us, but he has joined us in disguise.
1: Oh,
0: and so
1: really?
0: We'd like you to just shake
2: somewhere
0: hands.
2: Out there.
0: But the person to the left of you,
2: he's got a
0: look deeply in
2: shirt
0: his
2: on.
0: Eye. Yeah, right. And a weird accent. You can find him.
1: It's the guy just... holding his breath, I guess.
0: Yeah, until the seventh.
2: He's become
1: yeah, he's
2: invisible.
1: Right there. He was right there. That's right.
2: Let's take a moment to say goodbye.
1: Mrs. President wanted him home early tonight. Right?
0: Yeah, he's
3: well, we all need to go home
1: we
3: early.
1: We do need to
2: we
1: go home.
2: We do need to go home because...
0: Yeah. Well, we parked the Bozo bus in the additional no parking zone outside.
1: Yeah.
0: And if we don't get out there right...

0: right into the stream, and that's important.
1: Back to the shadows again.
2: See you soon.
3: Thank you very much.
1: God bless you.

clouds turn dark at night. Rain 5 days, boys, and the clouds turn dark at night. Well, I was sitting there wondering, and I just couldn't feel right.

0: in it. 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I'm just a cat for that cool kid.
1: She said you look a lot like

0: Ladies and gentlemen, thank you very much. 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
1: How you doing?
0: Just an ordinary average guy.
1: That's right. Well, it's great to be home. It might rain a little, but I'll get wet with you. Now look over there. We'll cross that bridge when we come to it. Ordinary average guys.

programme you've just been listening to was a recording of a new play by G.G. Dunhill in one act for Eight Albatrosses in the Reservoir. The part of Pooch was played by a frying pan. The other parts of Pooch were played by...

Sesame Seed, because he's very acrobatic today.

For my first encore, I'd like to turn to a type of song. The type of song that people like myself find ourselves subjected to with increasing frequency as time goes on, and that is the college alma mater. You find yourself at a reunion of old grads and old undergrads, and somebody will start croaking out one of these things, and everyone will gradually join in, each in his own key, of course, until the place is just soggy with nostalgia. Well, a typical such song might be called Bright College Days, and might go like this.

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Here's two parties we tossed, to the games that we lost, we shall claim that we won them someday. To the girls young and sweet, to the spacious back seat of our roommate's beat-up Chevrolet. 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

0: 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What are we going to do with you, Ruben? You good-for-nothing schlamiel comic book reader!
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2: Hey, can I make a suggestion?
3: No! Shut up!

What was that? Shortwave. Take it down, quick. What's it say? Ah, shut up. What'd that mean? You too? Quiet, numbskulls. I'm broadcasting.

0: Oy vey! What are we going to do with you, Reuben? You good-for-nothing schlamiel comic book reader!
1: WBCQ, Monticello, Maine, the United States of America.
2: Hey, can I make a suggestion?
3: No! Shut up!

What was that? Shortwave. Take it down, quick. What's it say? shut up. What'd that mean? You too? Quiet, numbskulls. I'm broadcasting.

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It was terrible, man. And the fucking place stank like you wouldn't believe. It was terrible, man.

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0: Ladies and gentlemen, we here at the Grit Studio, Valerie and I, we love to watch movies, and particularly strange or cheesy ones. 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
2: Fred Williamson, Pam Grier, Thalamus Rasulallah, and Tony King. 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In Bucktown, rated R, under 17, not admitted without parents.

0: Marine, what is that button on your body armor?
1: A peace symbol, sir.
0: Where'd you get it?
1: I don't remember, sir.
0: What is that you've got written on your helmet?
1: Born to kill, sir.
0: You write born to kill on your helmet and you wear a peace button. What's that supposed to be, some kind of sick joke?
1: No, sir.
0: What is it supposed to mean?
1: I don't know, sir.
0: You don't know very much, do you?
1: No, sir.
0: You better get your head and your ass wired together or I will take a giant shit on you.
1: Yes, sir.
0: Now answer my question or you'll be standing tall before the man.
1: I think I was trying to suggest something about the duality of man, sir.
0: The what?
1: The duality of man, the Jungian thing, sir.
0: Whose side are you on, son?
1: Our side, sir.
0: Don't you love your country?
1: Yes, sir.
0: Then how about getting with the program? Why don't you jump on the team and come on in for the big win?
1: Yes, sir.
0: Son, all I've ever asked of my Marines is for them to obey my orders as they would the word of God. We are here to help the Vietnamese because inside every gook, there is an American trying to get out. It's a hardball world, son. We've got to try to keep our heads until this peace craze blows over.
1: Aye, aye, sir.

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0: Last time you remember, Bullwinkle was gutting the suitcase full of stolen bank money when suddenly the bottom dropped out of the plot.
1: Oop! Termites!
0: But no, frantically tugging on the suitcase was our old nemesis, Boris Badenoff.
2: Let go, you stupid moose!
1: I'm not giving up to no talking termite!
0: Fortunately, the sheriff was outside Bullwinkle's cell and heard the commotion. He immediately went to the moose's aid. But unfortunately, Boris's gang also arrived on the scene. Fortunately, Rocky zoomed in looking for the sheriff, but unfortunately...
2: Make up your mind, will you?
1: Wait a minute! Oh, Alice! Hey, Babyface! Babyface, I got it! I got the suitcase!
2: Then let's get out of here!
0: And led by Boris, the light-fingered five, minus two, dashed out of the hole, dragging the suitcase with them. They were quickly followed by our friends, who gained rapidly on the fleeing thieves.
2: Quick, pass me the loot.
0: And the thieves tossed the suitcase to Boris just before they were brought down by our friends.
3: Good work, Rocky. We've captured everybody except the ringleader.
1: Oh, we can always track him down, Sheriff.
3: How do you know that?
1: Look, he's leaving a trail of $100 bills.
0: And it was true. The flimsy straw valise had sprung a leak, and Boris was leaving a trail of money behind him as he fled.
2: Seems to be getting lighter. I must be catching my second wind. Well, that's certainly a break for us, Rocky.
4: I don't think so, Sheriff. Look there.
0: Sure enough, a slight breeze had come up and the money was being blown all over town. Of course, this didn't go unnoticed by the citizens.
5: Now, there's something you don't see every day, Chauncey.
6: What's that, Edgar?
5: The wind blowing money down the street.
6: Oh, I don't know, Edgar. We always get a little breeze in the afternoon.
4: We gotta get those greenbacks back, Bullwinkle.
1: Don't you have one too many backs in there?
3: How can we get them, Rocky? They're blowing all over.
4: You leave it to me, Sheriff.
0: And the brainy squirrel dashed into a nearby appliance store and returned with a super-powered vacuum cleaner.
1: Rocky, this is no time to worry about being neat.
0: But in a few seconds, Rocky had strapped the cleaner to his back.
4: No, give me a boost up, Bullwinkle. I've got some cleanup work to do.
0: So Bullwinkle seized Rocky and tossed him into the air like a small gray javelin. Rocky turned on the vacuum, and in a dazzling display of aerial acrobatics, gathered in bill after bill.
3: You know, for someone who lives on a diet of nuts, he's pretty smart.
1: And he's my friend.
3: Well, he can't be all smart.
0: Then, after gathering all the loose bills, Rocky zoomed off on Boris's trail, scooping up the money as he went. Back at the jail, the sheriff was giving Bullwinkle his instructions.
3: Put these three guys in the cooler, Bullwinkle. I'm going to help Rocky.
1: Okay, Sheriff. Come on, you fellas.
0: And Bullwinkle marched the three desperados right through the jail to a large ice house behind it.
5: Hey, what's the idea, buddy?
1: The sheriff wants you in the cooler, and that's where you're going.
6: Hey, what'll we do, Slug?
7: Yeah, it's freezing in here.
6: It's as cold as ice.
5: It is ice.
6: Oh, yeah.
5: Now listen, you guys, I got an idea. Hey, Moose, it's dark in here.
1: What do you mean, dark? There's a light in there.
5: Yeah, but when you close the door, it goes out.
1: It does? I always wondered about that.
5: Sure. Look for yourself.
1: Okay.
0: And while Bullwinkle stared at the light bulb, the three hoodlums closed the door on him.
1: Uh-oh. I've been flim-flammed.
0: That's right.
1: By the flimsiest kind of a flam.
0: That's right.
1: Them fellers tricked me.
0: That's right.
1: Look, it didn't go off at all.
0: And while the icicle slowly formed on the mighty moose, the light-fingered five minus two dashed off free as birds. What an ending to a simple little newspaper publicity stunt. Don't miss our next episode, the last edition, or Five Scar Final.

0: lame brains can't do anything right, can you?
1: Boy, am I glad he's gone. 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But let's get out of here!
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3: 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My nerves are shot.
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5: Oh, no. If you need a ride home, I'll give you a ride home.
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8: Give you an important news bulletin. A suspect in the Happy Times All Girls Glee Club slaying has fled the scene and managed to elude the police. He is armed and dangerous and has been spotted in the West Side area armed with a meat cleaver in one hand and his genitals in the other. We urge all residents to stay inside and lock your doors until the suspect has been apprehended. 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
1: Oh, bye.

0: Thank you. Thank you very much. All right. Does anybody here know where Palmdale is? You do? Good. Have you ever heard of a place called Sun Village?
1: Yeah.
0: Some of you know where Sun Village is. Okay, it's out in back of Palmdale. All right. At one time, that used to be a big place for raising turkeys. And I went to high school in Lancaster, which is not far from Palmdale. Oh, is it very good for other things out there now? Good. Camp, turn me up so they can hear what I'm saying. Ladies and gentlemen, this is a song about this place where I used to live, where they used to raise turkeys.

What was that? Short wave. Take it down, quick. What's it say? Ah, shut up. What'd that mean? You too? Quiet, numbskulls. I'm broadcasting.

0: 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Well, this week's show, we're going to talk about traveling, vacation, holidays, it's summertime. Are you going away somewhere? I will be in August, going to Southeast Asia. And I've traveled lots of places in my life, and some things I know about traveling. I found that there's, you know, basically two types of traveling. You know, there's traveling to relax and rest, and there's adventure travel or traveling to sightsee and learn about different countries. My favorite places to travel in the wintertime are warm countries. Nice hot places to sit back, kick back, and relax. And that means like pretty much anywhere in the Caribbean. Mexico, cool. Florida used to be cool when I was younger, you know. I used to party with the spring breakers, but, you know, the older I get, the more I am afraid of death and see these older people living there and, you know, become conscious of their existence. You know, before I really wasn't. I was, you know, sleeping in the morning on the beach and out at night at all hours. I didn't really run into them much, but now that I tend to sleep at night, I tend to run into all these senior citizens who retired down to Florida, and God bless them, but, you know, I start to see my own retirement approaching all too quickly, and, you know, I just can't deal with Florida anymore. Florida's definitely off the list for me now. So there's still the Caribbean. I'm sure lots of other warm places around this planet near to where you live. California was cool, been there, done that.
1: But I love to travel. I'm supposed to go down to Florida after this, and I might go, I might not. But I just love to fly. I love going in the airport. Always feel safe in the airport, thanks to the high caliber individuals we have working at X-ray security. How about this crack squad of savvy motivated personnel? Feel pretty good with them at the helm? The way you want to set up your X-ray security is you want the short, heavy-set woman at the front with the skin-tight uniform. That's your first line of defense. You want those pants sprayed on. You want them so tight, the flap in front of the zipper has pulled itself open. You can see the metal tangs hanging on for dear life. And you got that other genius down at the other end looking in the TV screen. This Einstein has chosen to stand in front of X-rays 14 hours a day as his profession. He's looking in the TV set. I always look in the TV set. I cannot make out one object. I don't know what this guy is doing. It's my own bags. I can't understand one thing. That I don't know. What is that? He's going, what is that, a hairdryer with a scope on it? That looks okay. Keep it moving. Some sort of bowling ball candle, that's fine. Just, we don't want to hold up the line. Don't hold up the line. Then I go in the bathroom at the airport. Now, I don't know who designs and makes these decisions, but why is it that we're not allowed to have an actual twisted-on, twisted-off human-style faucet in the bathroom? Is this too risky for the general public to be in charge of the water flow? They have to always put in those one-handed, spring-loaded, pain-in-the-ass, Alcatraz-style faucets. Do you know the ones I mean, where you gotta go, hey, oh, I got a little water there. Oh, another couple drops. What is it that they think we would do if we could had the faucet? Just turn them all on full, run out into the parking lot, laughing, pushing each other into the bushes? Come on, the water's on, let's go. Turned it on full blast. You idiot, we're businessmen. We're going to miss our plane. Who cares? Water! That's what they think we'll do. Do the people that work in these little shops in the airport have any idea what the prices are every place else in the world? What do they think? They got their own little country out there? Tuna sandwich, $13. That's what we... Tuna's very rare here.

0: It's a whole tiny world on the airplane, isn't it? There's always that little tiny table there, a tiny computer, everyone's in a little cramped seat, tiny food, tiny utensils, tiny liquor bottles, tiny bathroom, tiny sink, tiny mirror, tiny faucets. So it's a small problem, going to be a slight delay, we're going to be a little late. Then you get on the plane. Pilot's always got to come on the PA system, give you his whole thing of what he's going to do. And here's how I'm going to do it. I'm going to take it up to 20,000. Then I'm going to make a left by Chicago. Then I'm going to go south. By... We're all back there going, yeah, fine. It's... You know, just do whatever the hell you got to do. I don't know what the hell is going on here. Just end up where it says on the ticket, okay? Can you do that? Why bother him telling him what I'm doing, knocking on the cockpit door? I'm having the peanuts now. Yeah, that's what we're doing back here. I'm not going to have them all now. I'm going to have a few. I don't want to finish it because it's such a big bag. Then the stewardess has to come out, put on her little show with the emergency equipment, this whole performance that they go through. You know, one of them is behind the curtain reading the script and the other one comes out front and acts it out, you know. We have seat belts, oxygen mask, and things for you to get. I'll show you how to use a seatbelt in case you haven't been in a car since 1965. Oh, we lift up on the buckle. Oh. I was trying to just break the metal apart. I thought that's how it works. I was going to attempt to tear the fabric part of the belt. I thought if I could just get it started. Then she's got to close that first class curtain, you know, before it takes off. They always, and she always gives you that little look, too, right before. Maybe if you had worked a little harder. I wouldn't have to do this. I'll tell you what place I like on the plane is that little bathroom. I go in there even if I don't have to go. I like it in there. That's like your own little apartment on the plane. You go in there, you close the door, the light comes on after a second. It's always like a little surprise party. I feel good in there. I feel like I look good in that mirror, too. Is that me? Am I crazy? I think that's a flattering mirror in the airplane bathroom. I don't know, some lighting or something. And they have so much equipment in that little place. I mean, virtually everything that you would have in a normal bathroom is in that very teeny, weeny, tiny bathroom. Including some things that nobody has. Like the slot for used razor blades. Have you seen this? I have seen this in every single airplane bathroom I have ever been. Who is shaving on the plane? First of all, and secondly, shaving so much that they're using up razor blades? I mean... I just don't know why they had to install that. Make sure that every bathroom has a place because they're going to be doing a lot of shaving. I mean, is the wolf man flying in there? Or who would... I try, on a full moon, just... click, click, click. 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
1: I'm still, you know, old-fashioned, cheap, you know, Scottish ancestry. Like to stay in youth hostels, like to backpack, don't want to spend too much money in a hotel, and I like to get the best deal possible. There's no age limit on most of the quote-unquote youth hostels around the world. I tend to avoid the geriatric set, and don't like organized tours, don't like group tours. You know, I want to be on my own. But traveling on your own does take some research. Let you know a couple of my favorite resources for researching, because the farther I go from home, the more I want to know about it, you know, so I don't get caught up in a situation where I don't know what's going on. Lonely Planet has good guides. Let's Go has good guides. Rough Guides are also really good travel guides for the budget traveler. Your Michelin guides, you know, they tend to only list the five-star restaurants, five-star hotels, which is, like, way out of my league. Get the maximum for my travel dollar. Some of the interesting hints that I found along the way. You know, when you cull through your underwear and sock drawer once a year and throw out a bunch of old underwear and socks? Well, I hang on to them for when I travel. And to make more space in my suitcase, if I'm gone for 2 weeks, I bring 14 pairs of my oldest socks, my oldest underwear. I wear them and I throw them out. Same thing with old t-shirts. I wear them, I throw them out, and by the end of my trip, instead of being laden down with dirty laundry, not only have I lightened my load by ditching all the old stuff, I've also got room for souvenirs and room in my luggage for stuff that's a lot more fun to bring home than dirty socks and underwear. Other great tips that I've learned along the way from fellow travelers, earplugs, indispensable. Always bring a pair of earplugs. Never complain about noisy places to sleep. I just bring earplugs, you know. Works great. Figure it's not up to the world to accommodate me, it's up to me to adapt to the world around me, which I try and do as much as possible. Jet lag. There's another thing that's important if you're flying long distances through different time zones to fight jet lag. Water. Just water, water, water. They sell all kinds of pills, which, you know, I'm sure would help. I'm not really sure what's in them, but I'll try them on my next trip. I got a package of them, and I'll see how they work. But one cup of water per hour of flight really helps with jet lag, staying hydrated. You don't really think about being 35,000 feet in the air, how dry, and the atmosphere in the plane is artificial. So it's extremely dry, your blood gets thick, and you need a lot of water, a lot of fluids, and you'll feel a lot better when you land in your destination. Again, other tips are just research your trip, you know, learn about where you're going. Go to the library, borrow books for free. Go to your local Barnes and Nobles or big bookstore and sit down there with a Starbucks coffee and read about your destination. The internet is a great resource. I've heard that the most popular thing to look up on the internet is travel destinations. There are a myriad of resources out there, not only travel guides that promote actual travel, but places like the CIA handbook online, other government resources, your own foreign affairs department or external affairs department, it depends on what your government calls it, but they always have a site for travelers, and they'll tell you about the different warnings, travel advisories for the country that you're going to. They'll talk about the different health concerns, the countries that you're going to, because believe it or not, you know, just because there's a Club Med there doesn't mean that you can't get malaria. And malaria kills tens of thousands of people every year around the world. So does TB, so does hepatitis A, B, C, and of course AIDS. There's a lot of stuff out there that you can get when you're traveling. I mean, some travel agents unscrupulously will sell you a trip, but won't prepare you for the health concerns. The trip that I'm going on, I had to get a typhoid vaccine. I have Hep B vaccine. I already have polio, meningitis, tetanus. Oh God, a whole bunch of stuff. Vaccines that I had from another trip. But it's good to get vaccinated. It's good to get malarial pills. There's some debate about the lorium, the chloroquine, the pills that they give you that you take like 2 weeks before you leave and then while you're there and then like a couple weeks after you get back. Those are the ones that cause nightmares and psychotic episodes and stuff. That's why it's good to go see a traveler's disease clinic or a travel clinic specialist before you leave for your trip. I did, and I paid, you know, a couple $100 out of pocket, but it was worth it, you know, because I can go with all the pamphlets, all the flyers, all the information, all the right shots, peace of mind. Also, they gave me melphalquin, and another type of chloroquine-based anti-malarial that's not as likely to cause side effects as the old chloroquine lorium used to. It's a pill that I take daily, because I'll be a shorter period of time in a high malarial risk country, but it'll be well worth it. Also, I've gotten a course of antibiotics for severe cases of diarrhea. And yes, diarrhea, that's a big concern. You know, it can really, you know, no pun intended, put a damper on a trip if you get sick. They also, at the Traveler's Clinic and online too, you can research how to take care of your health when in other countries. You know, don't drink the water is good advice. Wash your hands frequently, and don't touch any orifice on your body with your hands if you haven't cleaned them. Pretty basic stuff, but just invaluable stuff that I've learned over the years. And remember that the joy is in the journey, you know. You got to try and see the flying, the traveling time as part of the trip, not, you know, getting there. Because getting there can be long, you know, the waits at the airport and the flight and everything else. And I'm not the greatest flyer in the world, but I try and make the best of my time on the plane and, you know, keep telling myself that it's a chance to do some last minute reading up on my destination, you know, relax, take a nap, always bring something else to, you know, fluffy material to read, you know. I almost picked up Kathy Reich's latest book for my last trip, and I started to read the first few pages, and it was Fatal Voyage. It was about, like, a plane crash. You know, it's like, why are they selling that book at the bookstore in the airport anyway? It's like, you know, to be avoided, you know, books about plane crashes for not, you know, not your lightest reading on a flight. But nonetheless, of course, me being a big fan of radio, radios are always, you know, good to have for sitting in airports and just, you know, tuning around the dial and listening to the local radio stations. It's always fun wherever you are. When the dial changes, when you're away from your hometown, you'd be surprised the stuff that you hear.

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1: Sharon, this here is R.D. Mercer. I was calling about your tours down there.
0: You were calling about what?
1: Your tours.
0: Okay.
1: I got four couples of senior citizens wanting to take your tour. How much is that?
0: Tour to where?
1: Well, to Bixby. We're calling from Chanute, Kansas. We got a big reunion coming up, and I seen your ad. I got a sister-in-law live down there in Tulsa, and I seen your ad in the paper here a while back. And
0: what ad?
1: It was an ad for International Tours of Bixby. And we thought that sounded like a good place to go for a reunion. We wanted to have it down there.
0: We didn't place any ad. You've lost me here.
1: There's an ad in the paper that said International Tours of Bixby. And that
0: to tour where?
1: Bixby.
0: No.
1: I'll call you when I just want to see what y'all got to offer down there. What's up there to see and stuff. If you got some, like, hanging gardens or
0: hold on just
1: sporting
0: second.
1: Events or
0: hold
1: something.
0: Hold on just a second.
1: Well.
0: Sir?
1: Yeah?
0: We have nothing. We've never, given a tour. There's nothing to tour in Bixby.
1: Because I thought there might be some ancient ruins down there, or some arts and crafts or something, some sporting events y'all might do down there, because several people are interested in that, and maybe seeing a zoo or marine land or something.
0: No, Bixby's just right south of Tulsa.
1: Fisherman's Wharf, or y'all got a big church clock or something we can come look at?
0: No.
1: Nothing like that?
0: No.
1: Well, there ain't no festivals or nothing going on?
0: No.
1: Indian village?
0: No.
1: No museums?
0: No.
1: Big palaces?
0: We have nothing, sir. Thank you.
1: There ain't nothing in Bixby I can come look at?
2: The halls of the executive wing of the Foundation to Eradicate Sleep are paved with swirling brown carpet that seems to move in all directions while I sit here at America West Gate 11 here in the beautiful Phoenix, Arizona airport. It's 5:21 a.m. and I'm on my way to L.A. The band is a day off and Chrysalis Records has seen fit to fly me to the City of Light for interviews and a photo session. At best, I got a whopping 30 minutes of sleep. I'm running a fever, and my body feels like Billy Idol himself has pummeled me with his platinum discs. I don't remember the show I finished not 5 hours ago. I'm sitting with a bunch of cowboys and businessmen, and we are all coughing. Later. At LAX, good old Jeff, the Chrysalis Records press agent, will meet me, and I will do the method acting stunt. I will remember the last time I was sane and well-rested, and I'll act like that. I will say, "Hi, how are you, man?" As he quickly glances at the bruise on my face I got from the stage diver maniac. I'll remember that time when I was a mere slip of a youth in my early 20s, when no sleep was no sweat, and I'll reply with a lusty, vibrant laugh and say, "Ha-ha, great, man! Let's go get some beef jerky! Let's go get laid!" And he'll look at me with a worried glance and we'll leave to go hang out and look at pictures of Billy Idol. Like there's really anything else you'd rather do.
3: Well, thanks for listening, folks. Coming to the close of our show, a couple of final words of advice about traveling. If you're in foreign countries, watch out for pickpockets. Violent crime in a lot of countries, especially in Europe, isn't nearly as popular. You're less likely to get shot or mugged, but you will get pickpocketed. And they're sneaky, and they send little kids, so keep an eye on your wallet. Don't keep it in your back pocket. Keep your backpack zipped up. Be careful in crowds. It's real easy to lose stuff. Final word of advice is remember you're a guest in their country. Not everybody speaks English. Try and learn a couple words of another language. They'll go a long way to showing that you're open-minded, are considerate of their culture. Hospitality in other countries isn't necessarily automatic these days. You know, you have to earn it by being civilized and a little bit humble yourself when traveling. Aside from that, traveling is still safe and fun and an adventure and an education, and God, just do it. Go. Get up and go somewhere, man. Just don't stay in your own little town forever, as nice as it may be. You know, you really need to broaden your mind, broaden your horizons, and get up and go somewhere. Anyway, I hope you guys have a nice summer. Vacation somewhere, a holiday. I hope you get as far away from your normal routine as you can. And until next time, hasta la vista.
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0: That's where I'm from. Hey, Mr. Producer, I'm tired of calling you that. Now, do you have an actual name?
1: Yeah, my name is Dwayne.
0: All right, Dwayne. Hey, I don't have much champagne here. You got anything in there?
1: Yeah, I'm nursing two magnums with the Orange Widows.
0: Whoa, how'd you do that?
1: Executive leverage. I took a jimmy stick to the honor bar.
2: Fellas, bulletin. I've been monitoring the big to-do at Homeless Stadium on our website.
0: Whoa.
2: And there's been some real news for a change.
0: Oh, my gosh, you mean the news drought has broken.
2: The groomed dromedary Joe Camel, beloved ex-icon, has humped his way onto the stage and seems to be delivering a farewell address to the nation.
1: All right, I'm going to throw us to the camel right now.

0: Wow, if Sandra Dee ever heard you sing that.
1: Al, why don't you move further on up the road?
0: Further on up the road?
1: Well, yes.
0: That's a song, man. By Bobby Blue Bland.
1: I believe it is a song.
0: Bobby Blue Dark Glasses Bland, man. I says, all right, man. I says, one, a two, a one, two,

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Milwaukee. Oh, the Holiday House. The title is euphemistic. The Holiday House, it's... Dig, this, the tip-off to Milwaukee, the chicest hotel is the Y. Hey, and sincerely, a true edifice of Christianity. Oh, it was grim in Milwaukee. The club is right next to the river. That's starting to look good. How I happened to work there, every once in a while, I really get ashamed of the... the prejudice that I have within me. And I prejudge a town right away. There's squares. You'll do very good there. Guy hits on me. John Volope. But it didn't look that way in print. Looked like Ford, Volvo, something like that, you know. He said, we got a club and you'll do very good there. Excuse me, the crescendo in Hollywood scene. I don't think I'll do good there. You'll do great. You'll have a lot of fun. Do you bowl? Oh, I can't explain to you, but conflict back and forth. Forget I'll make it. Okay. Now I get there, and they don't tell me. First thing that frightens me to death, they've got a 6:30 dinner show. 6:30 at night, people go to a nightclub? It's not dark out yet. I don't want to go in the house. It's not dark yet, man. They're going to have a show at 6:30. Yeah, the girl singer goes on at 6:30. You go on at 6:45. Oh. And then they can change to Jamaica and take the Linda Hurst, Valerie Shaman, or... Curtains. Christ, these people look familiar. I've never been to Milwaukee before. Where the hell are these people? These are the Grey Line tours before they leave. This is where they live. 6, Semper Tom McCann. All right, now let's see. As soon as I ever have to think of what I'm going to do when I get out of here, then I'm dead. Then it's a lie. You know, if I'll do this bit, that, then it becomes a bit, and you know it's a bit, and it's terrible. I'm out there for about 15 minutes, and people are staring at me in disbelief. It's like... Then the shock wears off, start here. What's boots mean? What is he supposed to be doing? I don't know. What is he? Schmuck. She keeps saying schmuck and puts and puts. Poots, pots, schmuck, bread, cool, dig, schmuz, grab, plop, schniff. I don't know what the hell he's talking about. Schmuck, spilbosh, strip out. I don't know, it's a bunch of silliness. It's double talk, I think. That's he's doing double talk. Well, that's good, I guess. You like him? Yeah. I have to go to, I want to go to the toilet. Yeah. I'll go with you. Okay. I might have to walk in front of him. Yeah. Everybody's walking at him. Yeah. Dance to him. He's still up to the putz brig schmug rig, but he don't care. Look, he's crazy at this. How come he hasn't got any music and he don't sing or nothing? Sure, even the band left him. There's no band up there. Sure, they know he's crazy. He's crazy. He's a weirdo. He's on the dope. Yeah, he's on it now. Oh, yeah. See him. He's right on it now. It's Cloud 7. How can you tell when they're on it? You can tell. You can just tell when they're on it. They act sneaky. They have the strength of an insane man. Yeah, don't go near them. And then he'll twist your head off and everything. He doesn't know what he's doing. He'll probably stay out there for 2 days now on the stuff. That's why they're probably doing it. Now it's maybe 30 minutes there, and I'm just thumping all over, stepping on my dick. I don't know where I'm at. Okay, I finally get off, and the owner goes, Lenny, Christ, we had so many walkouts. I'm hip, man. They were walking, they were stepping on my feet after I... They got like a herd, said Bill. Wait. He said, well, Jesus, I never saw you do that religious bit and this and those words you used. I said, I don't know, what do you saw me work, man? I don't do the same bit every show, just the same way. Well, we'll do something. Okay, now it's walkouts, every night, walkouts. The chef is confused. The desserts aren't moving. Now, it's Saturday night. I'm doing these kind of bits. Okay, folks, Bob White. Now, I also dig. The esoteric quality humor is further championed by an age barrier of about... Oh, I forgot little old grandmothers with crochet gloves sitting, eating custard, spitting it back with rouge. The whole family, it's like a... The Tadmoselle thing, death in the family, is the old
Maria Spenskaya waiting there. Okay, now I go to the men's room, and I see kids in the men's room. Kids 4 years old, 6 years old. Now I see some poetry. It's really beautiful. I see these kids in the boys' room. They're looking. And these kids are in awe of this men's room. This is the first time they've ever been in a place their mother isn't allowed in. They can't figure it out. Your mother's not allowed in here, not even for a minute, not even to get something. She's not allowed in here. And they stay in there for hours. Ruining them. Come out of there. No. I'm going to come and get you. You know, out in here, because everybody's doing making wet in here. Okay. Here. Hey, now, in between shows, I'm a walker in here, nothing good and nudgy and nervous. Now, the owner decides to introduce me to cushion it. Because he got that. Ladies and gentlemen, before being a star of our show, Lenny Bruce, who instantly is next GI, and hell of a performer, folks, and a great kidder. You know what I mean? It's all a bunch of silliness up here. They don't mean that. He kids about the Pope and the Jewish religion, too, and the colored people and the white people. It's all a silly, make-believe world. And he is a hell of a guy. He's at the Veterans Hospital now, doing a show for the boys, and he's... Here he is. His mom's out here tonight, too. With, I haven't seen him in a couple of years. She lives here in town. Here he is. He gets walkouts, man. He gets 50 walkouts, man. Where they're dropping like flies tonight. Man, we just blew the whole balcony. It's really, it's unusual. Something is different tonight. I'm just losing perspective, that's all. I really lost perspective, Kentucky. I'll have about, in another year, I'll have about 15 real hardcore following that'll... Steady, and he'll feel compulsed to support me to fly all over the Dale knows, made a few moves, he flies in once, so they get the SOSs, you know. He's falling about just three people out there, just that's all three. That constitutes a show. As long as I can get booked for obscenity. Yeah, you have to, it's over two people if it's an obscene show. Okay, now they've got the other clubs in the neighborhood are a Saucony gas station and a laundromat that didn't make it. Now, I hang out at the gas station in between shows and get gravel in my shoes. And the conversation is really inspiring. Let me see the grease rack go up again. Let's see. Can I work the grease rack? No, I'll break it. Can I tie you a leather bow tie on? No. Married? No. You bully your old lady on? Hey. Think you pull your pudding. Yeah. These guys are lonesome. I go to split the guys. Lenny, yeah, what is it? Want to see a clean toilet? Okay. This is really desperate, right? You've been in a lot of gas stations, right? You ever see a toilet like this? Oh, it's beautiful. Don't lie to me. I wouldn't lie to me. It's immaculate. You ever see a toilet? I mean, yes, right? Beautiful, beautiful. Eat off the floor, right? Certainly good. You want a sandwich? No, that's good. Oh, just, don't have the machine over there. Give me some Vitapone. Do you wear condoms ever? How much shit selling for? We'll just look at paper. That's it. It's,

0: Thank you. Hello. Thank you.
1: Thank you. Thank you.
2: Hey, I need a tune up. A note, please.
0: Test.
1: You got to do a little tuning, huh?

0: off.
1: And here come some normals. They look like normal Hawaiians.
2: Well, you didn't mention what months.
1: Oh, do you think you're normal?
2: Yes, quite normal.
1: Okay, here comes one.
3: Well, it's not for me to deter, really, is it? I mean, it's for a psychiatrist to deter these things, isn't it?
4: They like their food, and they are very nice people.
5: Oh, it's all right, isn't it?
6: I'm a fight.
7: Smart. Show back the side.
5: It's not
8: It is unusual. Well, it's like a rabbit. He's got a head on him like a rabbit.

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Now if you got a man with one leg, that will be all right. Just so he bring that one leg home to you every night. Now if he got a glass eye,

0: presenting Brian Matthew talking to a top personality from the world of popular music.
1: And today I have with me the lead singer with the Zombies, Colin Blunston. Now, Colin, I wonder if, just as a sort of starting off point, you could tell us how you got into the entertainment business. Was it something you always wanted to do or not?
2: No, it just sort of happened, really. We were very silly. We just gave up our jobs and went in. When I look back on it now, it's ridiculous how we did it. We just made a record, gave up our jobs, and there we were.
1: The Zombies were, in fact, together as a group while you were all at school?
2: Yeah, for about 3 years, just playing very locally. We'd never travelled more than about 7 miles.
1: Looking back on it, though, would you have done it any other way, do you think?
2: No, I wouldn't have done it any other way. I think we've made mistakes afterwards, sort of since, but up till then, I think, as it worked out, it was okay.
1: You've had a fair degree of success and earned a considerable amount of repute. What do you think of the mistakes you've made?
2: Well, I think we made the hits and we didn't follow them up.
1: Mm-hmm.
2: That was a snag. Publicity and continual plugging and really working at building up an image. People should know what you look like, what you do and everything, and we haven't really worked hard enough at that.
1: What about records, by and large? Do you think they've been right or wrong?
2: Some of them I haven't been happy with myself. In some ways, I think that we play them better on stage. Whether you like us on stage or not, it's, of course, entirely a personal matter.
1: Yeah.
2: But I think we play them better on stage than the record themselves, you know.
1: Do you control the choice of material yourself?
2: Vaguely, yes.
1: Mm.
2: Everything we record, we've suggested. But there's a lot we would have recorded that's been said. They've said no. People have said no, you can't do that.
1: Well, how would you, since you're obviously not particularly happy about this, how would you like to approach records in the future?
2: I'd like to spend about 3 or 4 weeks searching for material continually.
1: Mm-hmm.
2: And then I'd like to spend about 3 or 4 days recording 2 or 3 numbers, get them absolutely right.
1: Yeah. And would you like members of the group to have any control over the technical
2: absolutely
1: aspects?
2: Everything. I'd just like an engineer there who gets the sound, who gets the sound we want. That's what I personally like.
1: Well, some artists and groups do seem to manage to achieve this.
2: Yeah, yeah. And notable people that I've spoken to would be The Who and The Searchers.
1: Yes.
2: Chris Curtis, of course, runs The Searchers recording sessions.
1: Mm-hmm.
2: And I think he goes very well on sound.
1: Yes. Is there any likelihood that The Zombies will do this in the future?
2: I think every likelihood.
1: What do you think is the most important element for promoting a record in this country?
2: In this country, television, because all our networks are national, and the whole country will see it. So shows like Ready Steady Go, I like, because they're live, and I think the young people who matter as far as buying records and going to the dance halls, because I don't see that ballad singers would pack a dance hall, and you've got to think about that as well.
1: Mm.
2: But shows like Ready Steady Go are so big, they're the first thing here.
1: Yes, and it's not the same in America.
2: No, I think radio stations are the first thing, because they don't have national shows over there. As far as I know, I haven't been there for a few months, but there's only a couple of national rock and roll shows.
1: Yes.
2: And so it's just not so important.
1: Now, in spite of your success in America, the Zombies have not achieved the same kind of success in Britain, have they?
2: No.
1: Does this lead at all to any feeling of despondency?
2: Occasionally, yes. I think everybody in show business is very prone to get depressed.
1: But we're all volatile, agree.
2: Yeah,
1: but I mean, if you can't see a big thing coming your way, does it ever lead you to feel, let's give it all up?
2: Sometimes, yes, I must admit, I'm a very moody type person.
1: Mm.
2: But I just have to sort of get out of the mood and think. You know, I think we've got the potential.
1: Yeah.
2: Well, I hope we've shown we've got the potential.
1: Sure.
2: And I think we can do it just as well again.
1: Have you ever come very close to giving it up?
2: Not really, no.
1: Yeah.
2: No, I couldn't. We've grown so much. Although we don't see a lot of one another, really. Well, just some of us do. But as a group, we don't go out a lot together.
1: No.
2: It's become so much part of my life, I don't think I could give it up very easily at all.
1: Do you spend a lot of time when you're not working rehearsing as a group?
2: Yes. As most groups go, I think we do.
1: Mm.
2: Yeah. We practice in Chris's, so bass player's, bedroom.
1: Yeah.
2: God knows how his parents put up with it, because there's a shop below, but they seem to. We're so loud, it's ridiculous.
1: Yeah. Yeah.
2: The whole place shakes.
1: And what are you doing? Looking for new material, new sounds? Or?
2: Yeah, we not so much the sound, because I think that has to be done to a large extent in the studio, unless you've got a lot of resources in the way of recording yourself at your disposal. It's so expensive, you see, you just have to do it fairly quickly in the studio. But material-wise, yeah, it was most of the time.
1: You've told us that yourself and the boys virtually went from school into the entertainment business. Mm. Did you, in fact, yourself do any kind of job before?
2: Yeah, I worked in insurance.
1: What aspect of insurance did you work in?
2: I was in a broker's. It made it more interesting. You had to deal with people all the time, not so much with policies.
1: Mm-hmm.
2: I think a large part of it was just bluff. I don't want to put people off insurance brokers. A lot of insurance brokers are very good.
1: Yeah.
2: But anyone who dealt with me was dealing with a big bluffer. I just sat there and stalled and pretended I knew.
1: Do you think this ability to bluff carries over into pop entertainment?
2: Yes, it does to a tremendous extent because sometimes things go wrong on stage that you just wouldn't know. I can tell you a couple of instances, actually. I've thought of one very funny thing. We were in Montreal, about the wildest audience we ever played to, I should think. And for some reason, no one had called us. And our road manager called Rod a bit late, and we usually expect 10 minutes warning. Rod only had his trousers on, he had nothing else on, no shirt, nothing. There were 10,000 screaming people, and we bowled out on the stage, only four of us, and thank heavens, they liked us, and they went so crazy that they didn't notice Rod wasn't there. And he came on a full 3 minutes later, holding his organ stall in one hand and doing up his shirt in the other hand, absolutely... It was so funny, everyone went mad, you know, and we got away with it. But if only they'd have known that really, it wasn't planned or anything, you know, we were just short. The other thing was, we used to do a number called Soulville. It's a great number.
1: Mm.
2: And it starts off with an introduction on the piano, if I may, impersonate the piano. Da da da da da, which I have to sing this bit, I don't think I can get it now. Soulville, something like that.
1: Yeah.
2: And oh, I just couldn't get it. It wasn't the first time we played the number.
1: Mm.
2: It was after we'd been playing it for a month, and for some reason, whether I was not paying attention or what, I don't know, and it sounded like Jerry Lewis or something, and everyone in the group, except Rod, realised, and I looked round to Rod and sort of smiled, and, could you give me that again, please?
1: Yeah.
2: And he thought I was turning around and saying, man, that was soul way. And he just smiled back, and it was all great fun, you know. And we got away with it by making a joke out of it, but we're a little bit reluctant of doing the number now. In fact, we don't do it anymore.
1: Let's just suppose for the moment that you did decide that the time had come to give up the business. Is there anything you'd like to do?
2: I think... Well, if I decided to give up the business, there's no particular line I want to go into, no. I want to be successful. I don't particularly want to get stuck in an office, but I wouldn't mind.
1: When you say successful, do you mean rich?
2: No, happy is the word, happy.
1: Yeah?
2: And usually I think that money is involved in that.
1: But by and large, just any job you enjoyed doing?
2: Yeah, I want to enjoy the job. But primarily, there's things to be left to be done in the business, they've got to be done first. It's no good cheating yourself. If you're in this business, you've got to make a go of it.
1: Mm-hmm.
2: I mean, if you leave this business without doing things that you've set your mind on and without giving a really good try, then where are you going to get in anywhere else? You're
1: going
2: to give up too soon then. I'm going to give this a really good try first. And it's the same with all the rest of the boys.
1: Yeah.
2: We're really determined.
1: Well, fine. I hope that you and the rest of the group are tremendously successful. Thank you very much.
2: Thank you.
0: Pop Profile from London featured Colin Blunstone.

0: Neil Young over here. She's been waiting on.
1: Wild Horses.
2: You're going to get your request. Final song of the night.
1: Wild Horses.

0: Good night.
1: Good night, everybody. 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
2: Wait. Don't take those guitars off. I'm sure we got, it's only 10 or 12. We got time for one more short Beatles song. One short Beatles song. But I'm a little worried about this guy over here in the brown shirt dancing. You might hurt yourself if you keep doing that.
0: No way.
2: We're not going to call 911 for you, pal. One short Beatles song.
1: All right, we're going to give you one more Beatles song, Jeff.

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1: Hello, I think I'm President Gerald Ford with a truly great investment idea to help you spread the risk in the difficult period to come. Now's the time to begin collecting profiles of American presidents in butter. Not guns, but butter. Yes, collect all 38 of them. Subscribe now and start at the beginning with Pat number one, George Butterball Washington. If you could see this profile in butter I'm holding in my hand, you would have to agree that it's just beautiful. And if you keep them cold, they'll last forever. Not like this one. Pretty good, though. Oh, how do you get them? Well, just send a postcard to the candidate of your choice with your name and address and the word butter on it. He'll know what to do. That's Gerald Ford's Presidential Profiles in Butter. It's the real thing.
2: Good evening, good evening, good evening. This is Jimmy Clicker's Hollywood Political File. The best and the fastest, and you know what I'm going to say before I say it. Brought to you tonight by Newt Oil. The oil of newts is now the oil all over you. Page one, headline. Big headline. Well, you heard the news about how the hopeful Republican, you know, the one in show business, the one with the strange haircut, and I do mean Daffy Duck, about how Duck's repeated moonings over 17-year-old campaign workers, buxom pubescent campaign workers, I drift off here, page two. You read it, but did you know that one of those girls was 14 and caught with Duck in an after-hours tire chain joint in Manchester, New Hampshire, swigging pina coladas and screaming, wahoo, wahoo, wahoo, yada, yada, yada, yada? To be continued. Well, you know, with Johnson's newt oil, newly extracted newt oil from new newts, slides on your dry body like a newt might slide over another two or three newts on a wet night in the burbling underthickets of some tropical hell. If that's you, it could be you, and it could be you tonight. That's Johnson's newt oil, the new newt oil of newts. Get some. Page three, follow-up. When you check into this story, everything does not wash clean. The girl later found pregnant, the egg, the too quick birth, the somehow in time for the pre-primary late additions, the false rumors, the three-fingered child, the so-called three-picture deal, the denial by Disney officials, all of it, all of it. Well, it's now past history, but I can't help thinking, isn't Daffy Duck just a drawing of a duck, not a real duck, not a real Republican? Wouldn't that account for the three fingers, the ability to blow himself up with seven sticks of dynamite at a press briefing and reappear minutes later in the same suit? The whirling head, the walking on ceilings, wouldn't it? Well, you think about it. Until next time, the next edition of Jimmy Clicker's Hollywood Political File, the best with the quickest of the you-know-what, and you've heard it all before, and all brought to you by Newt Oil. If a newt can find a use for it, surely you can, too. And good night.
3: And welcome back to the 35th annual Jerry Ford Palm Springs Desert Golf Rat Shoot. Well, the big surprise today, as we look up there at the leaderboard, is the sudden surge of presidential candidates among the front runners in the celebrity ranks. For a report on this phenomenon, at the ninth tee is Jack Rodenticus. Jack?
4: At the ninth tee with Ted Kennedy, sporting that thin mustache transplant, which I think makes him look very much like David Niven. His partner, Lee Trevino, just hit a very beautiful wood shot to the green, and now Kennedy is bending over the ball. There's that preppy backswing of his, so distinctive.
5: The shot's hooking! Oh, over the bridge and into the water! That's really a bad stroke for Mr. Kennedy. He's in trouble now. He'll have to dive for that ball. And he's talking it over with family and friends. He's waving his hand, waving away the advice of a lawyer. It looks like, yes, he will dive for the ball now and call the police in the morning. Ed?
6: Well, indications right here in the clubhouse are that this could eliminate Kennedy from the hunt. But let's go to Sam Norvegicus at the 16.
7: Ed, a really big rat has just poked his head out of the tumbleweed just 3 feet from where Ronald Reagan's chip shot lies for a very possible birdie here on the ultra-tough 16th. Reagan has called for a double O-gauge shotgun. That's the one he used in the deadly desert MGM 1939, but it's a rather unusual choice here on the 16th. Most pros would have gone after that rat with a knife, but of course Reagan's been in this tournament before, and looks like he overshot with that, and wounded his caddy, California Lieutenant Governor Mike Kerb, who was bending over to pick up the ball. That must be painful. And it's going to be tough on the rulemakers here because I don't remember this ever happening before. Of course, lately I don't seem to remember anything. Ed?
6: Well, you're right, Sam. Nothing like that has ever happened before. And Green Prance that the rat was... No, oh... Oh, wait a minute. Let's just go down to Bill Sumatra there on the 17th.
2: President Jimmy Carter trying to take his tee shot, and he'll have to take it on a dogleg right. This is the first time the president has set foot outside the White House since the many international crises that have dominated his attention. Except, of course, for those short, supervised, well-publicized trips to the bathroom. He's not going to play the shot? That is right. He's walking away from the tee. Must know something we do. Would you look at that? What a gorgeous move. He's smashed a rat flat that was hiding just behind a spectator. Smashed it flat.
4: Say,
2: well,
4: excuse
2: this
4: me,
2: will certainly
4: excuse
2: move
4: me
2: him
4: for interrupting,
2: yeah.
4: But back here on the ninth, Kennedy just shot an eagle.
2: Oh, well, that'll get him in trouble with environmentalists.
4: Yeah, but he used a fully automatic AR-14 on it.
7: That should be good with the NRA.
4: Definitely. I think so. So he's
2: gentlemen,
4: a loss, really.
2: Excuse me, gentlemen. Let's go down to Ben Bland on the 19th.
8: Ed, it's really bad here. Those six rats that Jerry Brown wouldn't kill, and they got out of his three-piece suit, and look at that. They're taking over the best seats of the bar, and they're telling all of Ronnie Reagan's jokes in advance. This could really...
2: Sorry to cut in, Ben, but that's all the time we have now. We'll be back tomorrow for the final round of the Jerry Ford Palm Springs Desert Golf Rat Shoot. But now let's join Jim McKay at the disgruntled alternate Olympic site in Boston, Massachusetts.
9: Jim McKay here, and I must say it's a very angry group of athletes going in circles on the great track here. We'll be right back if you really want to see this right after these messages.

get it, man. I don't get that. I don't get cable TV. How many times have you sat there with the fucking remote control going, I don't fucking believe this shit. 40 channels and nothing to watch. You gotta smoke pot to enjoy anything on television. You're sitting there going, this is some really good pot because I'm watching a guy wax his fucking car. And I'm too stoned to push the remote control. Channel changer. Ah, it's true, man. You know you're really stoned when you're watching Richard Simmons. You catch yourself, you ever done that? The guy's hypnotic, though. He's hypnotic. You gotta watch out, because you watch him for a couple minutes, and about 2 minutes, you go, fuck! I'm watching Richard Simmons! Who the fuck let me watch him? Jesus! The fuck's going on here? I'm watching Richard Simmons. I can't believe this. I don't know how that guy's alive, man. I swear to God. He has sucked more dicks than McDonald's makes hamburgers. How's he alive?

will drive your sweetheart away. Gentlemen of the jury, the judge's speech began. The scene was a crowded courtroom, and the judge a stern old man. This prisoner here before you is a social enemy, a lady of the evening, and you know the penalty. Her eyes reflect the nightlife, her cheeks, they're red with paint. But I knew her mother, gentlemen. Why, her mother was a saint. Now I know that she's not like her, and yet she might have been, if it hadn't been for petting parties, cigarettes and gin. We took the nightlife off the streets and brought into our own homes, while girls beat time with lipstick and the shrieks of saxophones. We opened up the underworld to the ones we loved so well. So tell me, gentlemen, is it right to send her to a cell? If she drinks, why, you taught her, and if she smokes, you showed her how. So, gentlemen, do you think it's right to go and condemn her now? And when you're in that jury room, just remember there and then that for every fallen woman, why, there's 100 fallen men. And before you render a verdict on what this girl has done, just remember there's a man to blame, and that man might be your son. Now, gentlemen, that's my story. My testimony stands. This girl is my own daughter, and the case is in your hands.

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Let's get drunk. Play some blues, some classic rock and roll.

0: And my jelly donuts.
1: I'm doing a show for one reason, you know who. It's weird, because the people usually come here this early. You know I'm doing the show. Do you know I'm doing the show? Did someone hip you? Or you just came here this early? Ah, so. You know I'm doing the show? Ah, that's beautiful. There's a guy that I really love here, you know, so I talked to him today, and he said, I got to split town early. I said, oh, Christ, come and see me work, man. He said, I got to split. I said, oh, shit, I'll do an early show for you. I'll do an early, early, early show. Jonathan Winters, right? So I'm doing the show with Jonathan, and that's really embarrassing. What if I really did it, really made you really miserable? Well, that time, Gavin, take a bow. The worst thing is in some small schmucky town, they introduce you, nobody knows you, and you know that it's going to be a complete miss out. And after they've introduced four other people that didn't get any recognition, you know, oh, they're saving the last for you, you know. So, okay. And a wonderful comedian. Oh, Christ, I gotta stretch it out. And maybe a little encouragement. Ooh, that rat bastard. He's going to ask me to get up now. Ray Bruce. And just people, old people, look around. You get up with a half. And then the MC really belabors it. Let's have a little light on him. So we really see that nobody knows him. Okay.

0: Thank you.
1: Hey, Smut.
2: Yeah?
1: Where should I put these large squirt fish and the elephants filled with bendable dogs?
2: Oh, just stack them next to the guardian angel pants,
1: Mutt. Oh, where's that?
2: Oh, under the gangster hatch and inflatable saxophones. Oh, yeah. Come on. Oh, afternoon.
3: Howdy, Mutt.
4: Hi, Smut.
1: Hi, fellas.
2: Yeah.
3: Now, me and Elmer here, we're going on a camping trip.
4: Uh-huh. Yeah, but we'll need to kill some things while we're out there.
1: Are we talking fish or fowl?
3: And terrorists.
4: Whoever comes along.
3: Yeah, we're going for a balanced diet.
1: Well, see. Take a gander here at these Texas Rag Robo Duck and Goose Floats with optional decoy hearts and quiver magnets.
2: Yeah, they add ripples to your spread now, you know.
3: You know, I was actually hoping for them terrorists. You'd still have some of those smart sticks. Goose News Magnums, crap duster decoys.
4: With a solid brass snap, swivels, and the galvanized gang rings gets them every time.
1: Yeah, I know. Sold out last week.
2: Boys, this might work. We got final approach decoys designed to match the floating coffin laydown blinds that we sold you last season.
1: Yeah.
3: Well, I blew a hole in the floating coffin.
4: It's at the bottom of Dead Man's Pond.
1: Oh, well, then you can settle into this spacious bulletproof shell of this man-sized goose chair here.
3: Wow, there you go.
2: Both a decoy and a blind.
4: Just like the government.
1: And it comes with an optional snow skirt.
3: Just like the government.
4: We'll take two.
2: Yeah. Okay, and with two, you get this automatic big guy Widowmaker Deluxe duck walker with rubber fingers. Look at this.
3: Well, thanks a lot, Mutt.
4: Just put it in on our bill. Quack, quack. And
2: Lock and load, boys.
1: Don't forget to aim.
2: Oh, my. Don't you just love the summer, Mutt?
1: Yeah, hunting for a bargain.

0: happy memories. Yes, memories of the old days. Are we on the air?
1: Sure.
2: You've got... Gee, you know,
0: it's swell to just... Earl, why don't you stay here just a minute? And Earl's crawling around on the floor again.
3: Kind of sentimental. You know, we were talking.
0: Earl ought to stick around. I kind of like... I get used to him. It's like a dwarf having
3: That's
0: a dwarf
3: right.
0: friend. He's always crawling around the floor of the studio, plugging in cables
3: and
0: stuff like that.
3: Don't crush that, dwarf!
0: Yes, right.
4: Where's the pliers?
0: Hand me the... They don't... Do they pay you for engineering the show, Earl?
3: No.
5: Here?
6: No.
0: Really?
3: No, I told Earl.
5: In fact, last week I had to clean up an hour and a half. I'm also doing the janitorial stuff. An hour and a half I had to clean up last week.
3: Ah, well.
0: Really?
5: Yeah.
3: All right, well, listen, I mentioned that, like, we would take care of Earl. And I thought that we can.
6: That was our
7: first
6: mistake.
7: Earl.
3: We're gonna take care of you from now on, Earl. Starting from last week, you're on with us.
7: We'll take a little drive after the show, Earl.
8: And we're gonna take you by the big Star News Tower where they've got some leaking electricity. And we're gonna ask you then, who do you love?
7: Right.
8: Yeah.
7: Right. I may look like Art Farmer. No, really.
8: But my real name is Mr. Oil!
7: Mr. Oil's Totalist D-Bone Chicken Barbecue. The original peptic barbecue made for stomachs that have nothing left to say.
8: Fried right, chicken to the rescue. Boom, boom, boom. Fried chicken to the rescue.
9: Wow, wow. Yes, ladies and gentlemen.
8: My. I think we slipped off into another shtick again, Jim. I think we into another accent.
9: Oh, no.
8: Yeah?
9: I think they must have shifted the mode on their microphone, that's all.
8: It's the Shifting Mode Show. Yeah, those happy, good-talking white boys.
9: Oh, that's right.
8: Go and sit down and entertain you some
9: that's
8: more.
9: Right. I just thought I'd sit right down and tell you about a story that happened to me yesterday.
8: Oh, tell it to me, Reverend.
9: Yes, I will. Well, as you know, yesterday I was driving home after the people's total circus.
8: I didn't know that.
9: Oh, you didn't know that?
8: I didn't know that.
9: Yeah, well, they're holding total circuses now, as
8: oh,
9: you know.
8: Me.
9: Down in the old ex-Padres ballpark. Right. Well,
8: oh, my.
9: Yeah, well, first of all, we had some four-cornered non-space pool.
8: I'm going to faint.
9: Yes, yes, so was I. The sun was roasting down on the neck, and I was sitting there naked in the G-section.
8: My.
9: Watching those boys play four-dimensional no-rub pool. Hey, you know, you can't flick bank a no-rub pool.
8: Yeah.
9: You got to drop back, take a two-ball, or slide in on an eight. That's called Edie and Greedy at the Chicago style, right?
3: Yeah.
9: Fifth-dimensional modernists brought that in.
3: Mm.
9: Well, after the total circus, I was coming home up Alvarado.
8: What are you talking about?
9: That's right. Right on, Daddy. I'd slipped into a number four belt coming up Alvarado.
3: Yeah. A quick slide.
9: A quick slide. And this story occurred to me.
8: Yeah.
9: I had taken off a piece of the steering wheel and was masticating at the time.
8: I didn't know you masticated.
9: That's right. Yes, Mr. Jones. It was the green safe side because I was going over 40 and taking left turns, and I didn't want to take the right side because, you know, into Plymouth's now, they're using Belladonna and,
10: Belladonna coiffures. 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
9: Joe Bow, the owner.
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10: Yeah. 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The American flag flies high tonight. Hi, I'm George Putnam, and here's the big number one on the Boss 30. Hi, lots of fun being a radio newscaster. Swell job, thick greasy makeup, and manicured nails. Every dyed blonde on Hollywood Boulevard looks up to me. Who is this? Booker T and the MGs. I like this. All reek, Daddy-O. Nice little Negroes.

0: We'll be back to Channel 11, KDTV Channel 11, the all-night movie in just a minute. But first, let's sell some letters.
1: You're such a sucker for mail.
0: Who is this? It's my friend and your friend, the ghost of Chick Lambert and his dog.
1: Chick Lambert and the ghost of my dog Storm. I'm not going to talk to your friends because I'm on the astral plane. As you know, on the astral plane, there's two movies. There's my movie and there's your movie.
0: And I love planes.
1: I love the planes. It's my favorite plane. And while I'm flying back home to Centerville to watch the Padres play, I'm going to let the ghost of my dog Storm talk for me.
2: Hello. Okay, we got some letters here, Pete.
1: A, B, C, D, and E. Yeah.
3: Oh, look. Oh, let's see who this is from. This is from someone named Dwight Gentry. It's a big... Okay, I'll read it. 42nd of Cunegonda. To Peter, Phil, David, and the Prompter.
1: Philip Prompter.
3: In answer to your funny riddles...
4: Yeah, you people can go to the bathroom now if you want to.
3: Here are the responses appearing in Boy's Life in March 1929, August 1932, April 1940, January 1944, July 1945, and 17 other issues. Here's an issue, another issue, 17 issues.
1: It's a maroon one.
3: All right, Peter, here's your first question.
0: What smells most in a bakery?
1: The nose of the baker.
0: Wrong.
1: Oh!
0: The answer is the hard cheese. Now here's your second question. When is a cat like a mountain?
1: When it comes on the valley.
0: When are socks like lice? Mice.
3: When you throw them in the corner. When is a musician odd? Answer, when he tries to play a hairy wazoo at the end of his... This is all funny stuff here. I can't read all this over the
1: air. Hairy wazoo?
3: Siri, you heard
1: it. He played with Cab Calloway at the Red Barn in Cincinnati in 1927. Was the day before cholera took half the city. If you want to call that a city.
3: However, Dwight's really... I'll read Dwight. It's not that I don't. I like to read stuff that's really, like, obviously thought about and written before I on the air.
4: Collage. So,
3: but he does say this.
5: A presentation of the UCLA Avant-Garde Department of Unelbowed Welfare will return after this musical message.

0: I'm Dwight Leonard, and here's the big number one on the Boss 30. Dada lives, friends. Dada and Mama, they are alive.
1: Record off. Chief of Police Ed Davis was explaining his need for police helicopters and stated that next year he would probably need fixed-wing aircraft and submarines. He concluded, Tonto, that the subs would probably be known as pig boats. If this does occur, what would the police be called, I wondered. The answer came to me immediately. Water pigs!
0: What
1: an idea come to life!
0: That's right. They float.
2: The fire sign behind.
0: They gloat.
2: White gentry.
0: They even vote. And all in a boat.
3: This is the third time we've done
0: water pigs! Water pigs!
3: Existed.
0: No, I can't! Professor Ewan T. Floater, ex-directo officio of Water Pigs, is with us tonight, dear friend.
4: 2150 by, dear friend.
0: Dear friend.
4: Inform
0: and out.
4: And out.
0: And
4: dear
0: more
4: friend.
0: And more and more. Look at his face, friends. He's been breathing some of that lusty oxygen again. It's turned a sickly maroon. And here's a blue one over here, friends. And here's a red one over here. 1590. That's the count of oxygen cells in this man's bloodstream. Isn't it terrible, dear?
4: 1595, a duster, another duster.
0: Another duster.
4: A gas mask, a 67 gas mask.
0: A 1947 shoe, friends, 1495. Take a chick.
4: This is it. A pair of scissors, $1,695. Another pair.
0: Friends.
4: A pair of scissors.
0: Friends.
4: Another pair.
0: Another pair.
4: A duster.
0: A blue barrel of raw sugar, friends, $414.44. Chick, take it away.
4: A wonderful Balinese shop.
0: Oh, dear.
4: Stinky Felix Arch.
0: Oh,
4: another stinky Felix
0: Arch. Oh, God.
4: $1,695 dusters all here.
0: A green mother of God, friends. $1,440 normally, but now after the fall, yours for $7.95. Chick, keep dancing.
4: Hola, hola, hola, Ralph. Yes, here we are down at the big Ralph Spoil Motor.
5: Speak English.
4: Wait a minute, Ben. I can't speak English without getting laughing.
5: That's right.
4: Now, wait a minute. Okay, here we go, man. We got a duster. We got another duster. What does that mean, man?
5: Oh,
4: I don't know,
5: it's
4: man.
5: It's physically absurd.
4: A Marco. El Marco.
0: Ralph here at Ralph GTTTD Slide Motors here in the middle of the movie that you're watching tonight. Friends, this is Jean Patou, the President of France. It's been a great pleasure speaking with you this evening, handing over my government once again to the forces of anarchism.
4: A government. Another government. A 67 government. A 56 coalition. A roundtable discussion. 1976 Geneva. Another duster. And now, ladies and gentlemen.
0: Christ, the Peace of Prague. $1,550. The defenestration, dear friends, thrown in for nothing. Factory air.
4: And now back to our movie, The Chick Lambert at the Santa Monica Cottage Cheese Hospital all night, KDB Channel 11 movie.
0: My friends, my dear friends, don't think you're going to get away so easy.
6: No.
0: Don't think you're going to get away that easy, dear.
6: Let's go into another accent or something.
0: What do you mean, an accent?
6: Well,
0: you asked me to come on here on the show and sell it.
6: Well, now look, Dr. Reality.
0: Dr. who?
6: Dr. Reality.
0: Dr. Reality.
6: Our guest with us today is Dr. Reality,
0: a well-known
6: occultist. Been occulted for many years. That's
0: right.
6: Why he hasn't surfaced.
0: I was occulted on the street yesterday by a little girl smoking an aspirin cigarette. Poured Coke on her and she died.
6: Well, Dr. Reality, what do you think, for instance, of aspirin?
0: I don't think I just.
6: Oh, I see. Do you just you in a sense then just do you have anything
0: right.
6: to do with the doors of perception?
0: Yes, you do.
6: As Mr. Huxley would have said.
0: Yes, you do. I play drums for the doors of perception.
6: I see.
0: Mm-hmm. Right here, I'm very sensually oriented.
6: Right. Do you happen to know a man?
0: Right on.
6: You studied, I believe, in Vienna
0: with
6: Dr.
0: Well, it's very, very rare for me to be stopped in the midst of a speech, as you know, making the kind of connections I do. But it is true that I did study in Vienna in 1932 with the late Dr. A dream, doctor. Am I in a dream?
7: This is no dream.
0: This is no dream.
7: No. This is a radio program.
0: Oh my God.
7: This is Captain Media! Thrusting through echo chambers and weird filtration effects to assure you that this is all happening right now.

0: That's one of those.
1: Earl?
2: Hey, Earl, where are we? Wait a minute. Hey, Earl? Earl? Where's Earl?
0: Where's Earl?
2: Hey, Earl? Earl?
0: Hey, that's funny, Phil, because, you know, I thought that piece of glass was clear, but it's not. It's not even there.
2: Wait a minute. There's no one there, Pete.
0: That could only mean one thing, Doctor. I'm keeping this smile to keep him going mad. You don't know who's watching me on this planet,
2: yes.
0: Do you? No, you don't.
2: Yes. But where's the live Earl Jive, our engineer?
0: Well, he was there just a minute ago, and perhaps if we try and put ourselves back to where we were, we might...
2: All right, all we have to do is remember where we were.
0: Right. We were talking about Dr...
2: Dr...
0: Is this a dream, Doctor?
3: No, it's real.
0: Oh, no.
2: Yeah, it is. No, it's real, really. Now, look, I think we ought to... Earl, what time is it?
4: 6:52.
2: See, it's 6:52. We know where we are because we know...
3: What time it is!
2: Yeah.
0: Very good. This is like an avant-garde play. That was very
2: This is it.
0: Yeah, that was very
2: okay,
0: nice.
2: Okay, man, this
0: that's
2: is it. Right.
0: We worked out. That was nice working out. Phil.
2: Here, pile some more of those empty chairs in here.
0: Yeah, right.
2: Let's have an avant-garde. Let's do an avant-garde
0: play. This is an avant-garde script, mister.
2: Oh, no. You don't understand.
0: That's all lines, mister.
2: Oh, no. Is this the Marine one? Is this the one where I have to stand up and be yelled at and all that stuff?
0: Later.
2: Oh, it's the hippie avant-garde.
0: Later,
2: right,
0: later.
2: Right, okay, you're mother and I'm apples.
0: Anything
2: right.
0: You want, baby.
2: I gotta get up. Oh, baby, wait a minute, baby. No, no. Is this under the yum-yum tree? Are we in under the yum-yum tree?
0: Funny.
2: Am I supposed to be sophisticated?
0: No, we're supposed to look out and talk about the audience.
2: Oh, it's a Sam Shepard play.
0: No.
2: It's
0: only
2: a
0: if you want it to be, baby.
2: Oh. Well, I guess it's just a radio show after all. Well, it's been swell playing the hits for you today, and... Pete and I have had a swell time doing our Loman and Barclay imitation.
0: I got a swelled leg from doing it, too, you know.
2: Do you?
0: Yes, I do. Yes,
2: right.
0: I do. One man's boots, another man's...
2: Hey, where's Loman and Barclay now? Those guys are an interesting phenomenon, you know. They really are. They're really funny sometimes. They're really funny, you know. But, like, they wear these really tight suits.
0: That's why they're so funny.
2: Right.
0: That's a humor of pain.
2: Yeah. Well,
0: You know the story about the guy that...
2: What? The story about the guy, you mean the alligator that...
0: Right, the alligator that goes in to buy new some clothes.
2: On the Tibetan golf course.
0: Right, on the Tibetan golf course, and he says to the tailor, he says, Mr. Schneider, he says, it may be Austria. Right, it may be Austria, he says, but I want a new pair of clothes. And the guy says, a 15, a 42, a 32, and a 36. He says, right, except the 36, it's a 34. He says, a 34? Okay.
2: You kill me.
0: I know. So he goes out, and he's got this pain in his headache, and he goes back, and he says, Schneider, he says, you're no doctor, he says, but I can't see from my eyes, and my bones are breaking. And Schneider says, it's bad news, but you're going to have to cut both of them off. He says, no, what'll my wife say? She should call that a wife, so I cut them off. Right? I go back to Arts the next day, and there's Charlie talking, and I said, hey, I was talking with the tailor who shows up and says, what do you got on your mind? I said, this headache, I had to have him taken off. He says, yeah, you're wearing a 34, aren't you? I said, no, a 32. He says, no wonder you got a headache. Oh, geez.
2: Oh.
0: It's wonderful, really wonderful.
5: That's why he's so mean.
0: That's right.
2: Yeah,
0: that's...
2: I can see Anne is here. Do you have the kittens with you?
0: Yes, I do.
5: Do you have the little kittens with you?
0: I have the kittens with you.
5: Why don't you come over here, my dear?
0: This is Captain Dunker's kittens giveaway show.
2: Yes. Yes, here's Captain Dunker now. Captain Dunker is a girl.
0: Yes, right. Only one kitten to give away. That's simple. We got to get somebody to man the telephone. Okay, the number here is 681-0447. Dear friends, if you'd like a kitten, male or female?
6: Female.
0: A female kitten.
2: Well, no, wait a minute.
5: Wait just a minute, Ralph. Okay.
0: All right.
5: Here on KDDB Channel, the all-night radio show.
0: That's right.
2: What were we talking about? Anne, it should be known. Now, come on. Come on, Mr. McLuhan.
0: You think you can get out of this avant-garde play, don't you?
2: No!
0: It's so weird.
2: Yes. But what more does it mean?
0: You've been working out very nicely.
2: No, wait.
0: What about the audience, mister?
2: I wanted to explain.
0: What about
2: a big selling point?
0: People sitting?
2: In other words, Anne, who's the girl with the kitten, is like the designer of our album.
7: It's Philip on the
2: top. Oh, wait a minute. Oh, we can't. Anne? We can't. The kittens will have to...
0: We could give it right now. I bet you
2: we'll
0: give it away
2: quick.
0: Just a second, all right? Keep filling the phone. Friends, if you want a kitten, right now, that person out there looking for a kitten, what's the color?
7: It's a beige one, dear friends.
2: A duster.
7: Beige.
2: Another duster.
7: A beige and white one. This one's been breeding factory air for how long?
2: Old. Are you... where's Peter's mic?
0: 8 weeks. Oh. 8 weeks old, friends. An 8 week old beige and white female kitten duster. 681-0447. Let me give you those numbers. Again, 681-0447. Call us right now. The first call gets a kitten, and then we can talk to Phil in New York. Take it, chick!
7: What? Take it where?
8: Where's my microphone?
0: Is my microphone working?
8: No.

0: We're going to take a short pause for a worthy cause, have a beer.
1: Doesn't it belong to you, Jim? Jim! Hey, Jim!
0: Lou Reed style.

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I say, come here, lovely girl. What's the answer? I simply say,

0: Jim, you gonna play some more?
1: The Pickers, ladies and gentlemen.
2: The Pickers.
1: And if you're able to pick a peck, please come forward. That's all.

0: This is the Wiz, the DJ that is, with a stack of wicked wax, coming at you with my big black bird beaky.
1: Rock and roll. That's boogie.
0: And we'll be back with all the hits on Hot Rock Radio after.

Fellow Americans, I'm pleased to tell you today that I've signed legislation that will outlaw Russia forever. We begin bombing in 5 minutes.

Well, you heard the story of the hot rod race that fatal day when the Ford and the Mercury went out to play. Well, this is the inside story, and I'm here to say I was a kid that was driving that Model A. It's got a Lincoln motor, and it's really souped up, but that Model A body makes it look like a pup. It's got 12 cylinders, uses them all with an overdrive that just won't stall. Four-barrel carbon, dual exhaust, 411 gears, so you can really get lost. Got safety tubes, and I'm not scared. The brakes are good, and the tires are fair. We left San Pedro late one night. The moon and the stars were shining bright. Everything went fine up the Grapevine Hill. We was passing cars like they were standing still. And all of a sudden, like a flick of an eye, a Cadillac sedan passed us by. A remark was made, there's a car for me, but by then the taillights are all you could see. Well, the fellas ripped me for being behind, so I started to make that Lincoln unwind. I took my foot off the gas, and man alive, I shoved it down into overdrive. Well, I wound it up to 110, and twisted the speedometer cable off the end. I had my foot and feet clear to the floor, said that's all there is, and there ain't no more. Went around a corner and I passed a truck, I whispered a prayer, just for luck. Fenders were clicking, the guardrail post, the guys beside me were white as ghosts. I guess they thought I'd lost my sense. The telephone poles looked like a picket fence. They said, slow down, I see spots. The lines in the road just looked like dots. Smoke was rolling out in the back when I started to gain on that Cadillac. I knew I could catch him and hoped I could pass, but when I did, I'd be short on gas. The tires on the side, you can feel the tension. Man, what a ride. I said, hold on, I got a license to fly, and a Cadillac pulled over. Let me go by. And all of a sudden, the rod started knocking, went down in a dip, and started rocking. I look at my mirror, and the red light was blinking. Cops was after my hot rod Lincoln. Well, they arrested me and put me in jail. I called my pop to go my bail. He said, son, you're gonna drive me to drink and you don't quit driving.

0: Yeah, this kind of talk it over, I see you watching me that last song there through that window. You were smiling. You never been in the studio before? You never been out with a rock and roll star? Oh, excuse me, I mean star, you know. You say you got some money, honey? Yeah, well, let's go across the street and get a cheeseburger.
1: Coal, did you say, Bill? You talking about coal? Hopefully the line of opposition to the strip mine machine will continue to stiffen. I mean, no one denies the benefits which coal has brought to a developing nation and a bustling economy.
2: True enough.
1: But if men are to find on this land the necessities of life hundreds of thousands of years from now, we must cure ourselves of the expediency complex.
3: The coal seam was 75 feet under the earth. At the mouth of the tunnel, the coal seam was raised on an angle facing the mountain. We drove the tunnel 100 feet and met the coal seam and faced up the coal. After we drove the tunnel 20 feet, the rock was hard as flint rock. We had to sharpen our old auger often. Sometimes it would take as much as 2 hours to drill one hole. We were going about 1 foot a day in the tunnel. The air was bad. There was no ventilation. We decided to blast one day and clean the loose rock out the following day. We had to get some air in the tunnel, so we bought several joints of black 2-inch pipe and screwed them together and pushed them into the tunnel. We pulled the blower off the blacksmith shop and attached it to the pipe and placed the blower 3 feet from the ground. All you had to do was turn the crank on the blower and pump air into the tunnel.
4: He tried to transmit his intellectual experience to his brother workers, but with discouraging results.
5: Ah, get out of here!
4: Once in the pit, he attempted to explain to them that the world was round, and he spun about vigorously on his feet to drive home his point. Ah!
5: He's crazy, Louis!
4: But the men laughed skeptically and declared that his information was absolutely untrue.
6: Yeah, follow me.
5: It's
4: henceforth,
5: absolutely untrue.
4: George remained isolated in the spring of his expanding universe.
1: You know, mountains have been removed, and societies and psychologies destroyed, and surface excavations resembling vast moon craters with hundreds of feet of soil, Bill, and rock discarded in the assault to reach the coal have been left in massive piles.
3: The tipple set out in a little field. It was 40 feet higher than the drift mouth of the coal mine. To overcome gravity, we built a trestle from the coal tipple back to the ground level of the mountain and laid steel track down the trestle.
1: Bill.
3: Then we graded a tram road down the mountain to the drift mouth of the mine. We laid steel track down the incline to the drift mouth of the coal mine. We walked back up the mountain to the top of the grade, installed a hoist powered by a 1927 Chevrolet engine. The drive shaft was attached to the hoist. We hooked a steel cable in the mining car, put the old Chevrolet engine in low gear and gave her the gas. The mining car climbed up the incline. When the mining car reached the top, we shut off the gas of the engine.
7: When I became aware that there were actually moonworms around the rocks, I'm afraid I temporarily lost my resistance, and that's when one of these parasites slipped into my head. They don't want to hurt anybody or anything. They just want to live inside others' heads.
4: Twice tragedy overtook him. Fanny Henderson, a farm servant who became his wife, died of consumption, leaving him with a young son. George's father was struck in the face by a blast of steam and lost his eyesight.
5: What a blast!
4: He retired from the pits, and George supported him for the remainder of his life.
5: You can put me down now, George.

0: All right, ladies and gentlemen of the press. Today we're going to address two of your criticisms of the administration. Secrecy on missile defense and support for the arts. Yeah. Let's kick it off by welcoming poet Beat Street Jack.
1: Yeah, thank you, General. Any questions? Well, I'm still sober.
2: Barney Brown, New York Times, sir. Yeah. Suddenly, when the Star Wars program has come under increased scrutiny, the administration decides to wrap everything in a cloak of secrecy. How come?
1: Well, let me answer that in the form of Buddhist haiku, slightly modified. Rocket soars to meet its mark. Be still. Experts artwork.
0: Oh, thank you. That was beautiful and right on target, Jack. Please direct your next question to the acclaimed insane action painter, Billy Flanagan.
3: Go ahead, boys. Hit me.
4: Jordan Crossing, Miami Herald. The administration is claiming that releasing missile test results will advantage terrorists. So, you know, what do we do?
3: What do we do? You do what I did. You start with a blank canvas, see? First, you create the United States with some red, some white, and a big pot of blue. Ah, look at America. Beautiful, open, naive, drippy, unsuspecting. Now, look here. I pick up some dark paint, the sneaky terrorist. There's murky. Ooh, here's dark and ugly. That nasty sight, isn't it?
0: Yeah.
3: But this can of paint thinner's our secret missile defense system. Ooh. You launch it here and here. It's very secretly here. And the terrorists are wiped out. You look at them run.
0: Oh, a very persuasive demonstration, Billy. And that painting would look great in my living room. Matches my wife. Now, please direct your final inquiry to an artist for whom there are no words, mime Shelley Smith. She'll answer your questions as a charade, and I'll translate for her.
5: Gabby Lopez, Los Angeles Times. Look, missile defense has been a colossal bust so far. What does the administration know that we don't, huh?
0: The answer is a forward phrase. First word, Shelley is pointing at all of us. Come on now.
6: Reporters.
5: Us?
6: Press?
0: We is correct. We, first word. Second word, two syllables. Shelley's holding her hands as if she's praying.
5: Prayer.
0: No, not begging. Not church.
5: Oh, Catholic.
0: No.
5: Believe.
0: Believe. Believe on the nose. Second word, believe. We believe. Fourth word.
6: Three syllables.
0: First syllable sounds like she's acting afraid. No, come on.
5: Terror. Fear.
0: Fear. Fear. Sounds like fear. Fear.
5: Oh, mirror. That's Russian for peace.
0: Everything I say means peace.
3: Mirrors.
0: Mirror. We believe spheres.
5: Mirrors?
0: Not mirrors.
5: Miracles.
0: You got it. We believe in miracles. That's right. Thank you and good afternoon.

Now you can put me in the alley. My gal's name is Sally. You wake me up in the morning, Mama. I still got that old habit. Why don't you tell me?

Oh.

Jimi Hendrix Experience.

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It's a song called Close to the Edge. Would you like it?

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1: There's a Cheap Trick song for you, baby.
0: Right, baby.
2: It's a cheap what?
3: Thrill.

One, two. Marvelous dance. I wish you could see it. Oh, it's very breathless. One leg's up. Now the other. Now I'm doing the split. Listen to the taps. They're marvelous. Now I think I better sing. Listen, chaps, you've often paused to wonder what made Miss Blank with Mr. So-and-so. To you it seemed a most amazing blunder. I'll whisper you the answer, then you'll know. Everyone's got sex appeal for someone, or many of us wouldn't be here. Even the Gigi's prove this rule. They're attracted by the donkey, or they'll never be a mule. Look at Queen Elizabeth, whose features quite appalled. The Virgin Queen, they called her, yet many she enthralled. And the Duke of Essex gave the lie to what she's always called. So she must have had some sex appeal for him. Sex appeal, some curse and others bless it. But whoever coined that hyphenated word would never say some do, some don't possess it. Such a statement would be obviously absurd. Everyone's got sex appeal for someone, or many of us wouldn't be here. Even the Gigi's prove this rule. Attracted by the donkey, all could never be a mule. There's the Indian damsel at a fair who wed a handsome swain. She's got the world tattooed all over her, which makes her very plain. But he's gone to live in India, although he's keen on Spain. So she must have had some sex appeal for him. For instance, there's a lovely girl on whom you've got a crunch, but she married someone undersized who looks like Mr. Punch. And they go to bed at 6 p.m. and don't get up till lunch. So he must have had some sex appeal for her. There's a shop girl working daily 9 to 6 without a rest. She married a night watchman at a jeweler's shop up west. So neither of them ever sees the other one undressed. But they must have had some sex appeal for each other.

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There's a little chap who married someone, statuesque and grand. He's worn himself to ribbons, at least I understand. Through climbing up to kiss her and sliding back to land. So she must have had some sex appeal for him. Vodeo-do, vodeo-do, rumpa-chimpa-lumpa-da-bumpa-dumpa-chin-a-gum-bum, rumpa-ding-bum. 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
1: I don't blame you in the least.
2: Oh, it's you, Dad.
3: The ghost at the sign of the totem. Nobody lives on the Brownsville Road.
4: Like nobody lives there. Dig?
1: No, I don't. I agree with you 100%. But perhaps we should be a little more discreet about it.
2: What on earth are you talking about?
1: Getting as far away as possible from that music. It's a good idea, but we guess here.
2: No, the music's wonderful. I could listen to Tom sing by the hour.
1: And you have.

0: the Frostbite Daily Paper, the Picayune Intelligence really started something when it buried a pot containing $1 million in Confederate money. As a sales booster, the idea was a smash. People stood in lines to get the latest edition with clues as to where the pot could be found. But it wasn't a very good idea for the town, for treasure hunters had soon dug Frostbite Falls full of deep holes and tunnels. Of course, nobody minded when the statue of General Bumble fell from sight. Or when a string of light poles suddenly dropped 10 feet.
1: Makes the light better for reading.
0: But they began to change their minds when a whole housing tract called Mountain View Homes sank to roof level. But the citizens really got up in arms when the crumbling surface began to affect the baseball scores.
2: Strike!
3: But that pitch was on the clump.
2: I don't care. It came across right at your belt buckle.
0: Whoa. Soon an angry crowd collected at the newspaper office demanding the pot be dug up and the contest called off.
4: I'd be happy to oblige good people, only...
1: Only what, McCornpone?
4: I can't remember where I buried it.
0: And so the search went on. The only two people in town who weren't concerned were Rocky Squirrel and his pal Bullwinkle, for the moose had been ordered not to dig anymore.
5: I just can't stand it, Rock. I know I could find that pot.
6: Maybe you better go visit your relatives in Ponca City, Bullwinkle. That'll take your mind off the treasure.
5: Yeah, guess maybe you're right.
0: And the despondent moose packed his straw valise and started out of town on his bicycle. On the way, he passed what seemed to be a very earnest group of diggers.
5: Find anything, fellas?
7: Not yet, but it won't be long now.
5: Well, good luck.
0: And Bullwinkle pedaled away, little realizing that those diggers were in reality an evil gang called the Light-Fingered Five Minus Two. Their leader was that all-round thief and safecracker, Boris Badenov.
7: Please, Babyface Braunschweiger, the Minnesota Monster.
0: Well, Babyface was really digging beneath the Farmers and Swineherds National Bank in order to rob it.
1: How much farther we got to go, Babyface?
7: Should be there now, Spike. Swing pickaxe one more time. Didn't I told you? Get the dynamite ready.
0: Meanwhile, back in his little cottage, Rocky was already getting lonesome for Bullwinkle.
6: Gee, I sent him off all by himself. Suppose he gets lost. I'd better follow him.
0: And the soft-hearted squirrel started off to find his friend. Unfortunately, the first place he stopped was the hole being dug by Babyface's gang.
6: Hey, any of you fellas see a moose go by here?
5: Hey, Babyface, you know who that is?
7: Do I know who that is? Oh, boy, do I know who it is.
5: That's Rocky, the flying squirrel. He's rough on rats. We better get out of here.
7: Nonsense, Nick. Invite the little chappy into the hole, Three-Finger.
8: The boss wants you should come into the hole with us.
6: I'm sorry, but I can't...
8: The boss wants you should come into the hole.
0: And in a twinkling, our hero was bound and blindfolded.
7: Now, Slug, if you will be so kindly to light the fuse, we will be on our way.
9: Gee, you're going to use the same dynamite to break into the bank and blow up the squirrel?
7: Well, you know, he's a low-budget show.
6: That voice! Where have I heard that voice?
0: Well, it looks as if Rocky has only a few seconds to remember, for the fuse leading to the dynamite is growing shorter and shorter, and so, unfortunately, is our time. Be sure to see our next episode, Sweet Violence, or The Yegg and I.

0: My goodness, Mr. Dillon, come over here at the window and take a look at this fella.
1: I'm busy, Chester.
0: Yes, sir, I know, but you just gotta. Well, he's the doggonest thing you ever saw. Please, Mr. Dillon, before he goes away.
1: Well, I can't write while you're talking.
0: Look at there. See? In the coonskin hat across the street there? Why, he looks to be 8 feet tall.
1: Now, that's because he's so skinny.
0: And that long rifle. Looks like a fish pole. How's he going to shoot buffalo with that?
1: Now, he's a squirrel hunter, Chester. That's a southern mountain man.
0: Now, that fella he's talking to now is pointing this way. Oh, here he comes.
2: Howdy.
1: Hello. Well, come on in.
2: Be you the... what you call him?
1: Oh, the marshal?
2: I'm against schools and education. Never heard nothing called a marshal.
1: I'm a peace officer.
2: I'm a country man. I'm against towns, too, and jailhouses.
1: Well, so am I, but sometimes they're necessary.
2: No, they ain't. No more than the law is. It ain't fitting for some folks to be meddling in other folks' business.
1: Uh-huh. Where do they figure it like that, stranger? The Ozark Mountains?
2: Better country than this. My name's Luke Humbird.
1: Mine's Dillon. This is Chester Proudfoot.
0: How do you do?
2: I knowed a fella called Proudfoot once.
0: That so?
2: Yeah.
0: No, there ain't too many of us. Might be a relation of some kind.
2: All I remember is how he crimped up every time I kicked him in the belly.
0: He did?
2: Marshal, man outside said you'd help me find where Hank Witherspoon's living.
1: Witherspoon?
2: Yeah.
1: Oh, the one who came out here about a year ago?
2: He's got an old mountain gal with him. They're married.
1: Sure, I know them. They got a place up near Rock Springs, about 10 miles north of here.
2: What kind of place?
1: Oh, just a shack and a patch of corn, as I remember.
2: I'll find it.
1: Well, you come a long way to see your friends, Humbird.
2: Witherspoon ain't exactly a friend, Marshal. I gotta get going, it being Saturday and all.
1: Wait a minute.
2: Huh?
1: What are you talking about?
2: Nothing. Except I won't kill no man on a Sunday, Marshal. I never have. I never will.

0: You think Humbird meant what he said, Mr. Dillon?
1: He's too mountain simple to lie, Chester.
2: Yes, sir.
0: Hey, look, there's Ms. Witherspoon now, out in the corn patch.
1: Yeah, I guess it'd be polite to stop and say hello to her first. Come on. Hello, Miss Witherspoon.
3: Howdy, Marshal. You too, Chester.
0: How are you, ma'am?
3: Poorly. Hank's done healed it into Dodge, Marshal. Don't you know today's Saturday?
1: Oh, what's Saturday got to do with it?
3: Every Saturday, Hank's in Dodge. He don't come back till Sunday night.
1: Well, that's funny. I don't recall seeing him in town much.
3: He's got his ways, Hank has. He goes to town, but he ain't too sociable.
1: I see. Miss Witherspoon, do you and Hank know a man called Luke Humbird?
3: Humbird? Don't say his name around us, Marshal.
1: There's trouble between you?
3: Trouble? Marshal, Hank's the only Witherspoon left, and Luke's the only Humbird. Both families been whittled down to just them two.
1: Oh, a feud, huh?
3: Their grandpa started it. Now there's only one man left on each side.
1: Well, don't you think it's gone far enough?
3: Hank or Humbird. Either one of them could call it off, only they're both too muley for that.
1: Well, didn't Hank come out here to, get away from it?
3: Course not. He's always talking about going back long enough to kill Luke Humbird.
0: Oh. How'd this feud start, ma'am?
3: Well, they say Hank's grandpa...

0: Pa stopped by the Humbergs one day, and they asked him to set and eat. He did. Dinner was slow cooking, and he got to hollering about it. Sat there pounding on the table with his knife just a-faunching and a-slavering for his victuals until Luke Humberg's grandpa, he took offense and told him not to feed him at all. He went off mad. They've been feuding ever since.
1: Well, forever. You mean they're still fighting over that?
0: Of course they are. Where'd you see Luke Humberg?
2: Well, he was in Dodge asking about Hank.
0: That's bad, Marshal. Hank don't even know he's around.
2: Well, that's why I came out here.
0: Hank ought to be told. He's better shot than Humberg any day.
2: Look, Ms. Witherspoon, the law doesn't recognize a feud as justification for murder. If one of them kills the other, he's gonna hang for it.
0: I never heard tell of no such law, Marshal. You're making that up.
2: No, it's true, Miss Witherspoon. I've warned Humberg, and I'm going to warn Hank.
0: They'll shoot you if you start meddling.
1: These people just don't understand nothing, Mr. Dillon.
0: I'm worried about Hank. He'll be drunk soon as it's dark.
2: Oh, well, I'll find him. Goodbye, ma'am.
0: You better find him, Marshal. He'll get killed, sure, if you don't.
2: Yeah. Come on, sister.

0: Are hill people all like that, Mr. Dillon?
1: They're mighty independent, Chester.
0: They're mighty crazy, if you ask me. Why, it's like they don't even hear what you're saying.
1: Well, I guess anything to do with the law is a new experience for them. Now, look over there, Chester.
0: Huh?
1: By that little bluff over to your right there.
0: Well, how'd he get out here?
1: Well, let's go ask him. Hello, Humbird.
2: That Witherspoon's place, Marshal.
1: You don't care whether you hang or not, do you?
2: For shooting a Witherspoon?
1: For shooting anybody.
2: Marshal, you're getting downright contrary.
1: Humbird, why don't you take that squirrel rifle and go on back home?
2: 'Cause it ain't no squirrel rifle, that's why. This here is a human rifle, Marshal.
0: Oh, there's no use even talking to him, Mr. Dillon.
1: Where's your horse, Humbird? How did you get out here, anyway?
2: I come afoot. I don't need no horse to travel by.
1: You mean you walked all the way from the Ozarks?
2: It ain't far. When they's Witherspoon a-waiting at the end of it.
1: Maybe I ought to just throw you in jail for a while.
2: Well, then nobody get killed, Marshal. At least not till I got out again. But you're being awful meddlesome. I gotta get closer to that house. So long. Now, don't worry. I don't aim to shoot his old lady.
0: Mr. Dillon?
1: Yeah.
0: Maybe it'd be better if you just let them shoot each other and have done with it.
1: Don't tempt me, Chester. Well, let's go find Witherspoon. Go ask Sam if he's seen Witherspoon, Chester.
0: All right, sir.
3: Hello, Matt.
1: How are you, kiddie?
3: Well, things have been pretty quiet around here for Saturday night.
1: Well, I'm not complaining about it.
3: The Santa Fe agent told me there's a big Texas herd due to be shipped out of here in a couple of days.
1: Well, those boys will liven things up for you.
3: Yeah, for you, too, I expect. Where you been, Matt? It's pretty near midnight.
1: Kitty, I've been trying to stop a feud.
3: A feud?
1: Yeah.
3: What kind of feud?
1: An old one. There's only one man left on each side.
3: Been a long time since I've heard of a feud around Dodge.
1: Well, this one kind of got transplanted from the Ozarks.
3: Oh. Say, don't tell me that crazy Hank Witherspoon's mixed up in it.
1: I've been trying to find him all evening. You know where he hides out?
3: I bet you a dollar he's right out back, Matt.
1: What?
3: Regular as clockwork. Every Saturday night he comes in carrying a long rifle and buys a bottle of corn from Sam and takes it out back and drinks it. All alone, as far as I know. He just sits there, looking at the moon and drinking his whiskey. Never causes any trouble, eh?
1: Well, no wonder I never see him around.
0: Mr. Dillon?
1: Yeah, I know, Chester. Kitty just told me. Go see if he's there. Bring him in, will you?
4: Yes, sir.
3: Who's he feuding with, Matt?
1: A fellow by the name of Luke Humbird.
3: I never heard of him.
1: He just arrived today on foot.
3: On foot?
1: Yeah, he's all legs, Kitty. A real traveling man.
3: Well, if he's anything like as weird as Hank Witherspoon, you've got a problem on your hands.
1: Yeah, I know.
0: Here he is, Mr. Dillon. I made him leave his rifle outside.
1: Hello, Hank.
5: What do you want with me, Marshal? I don't like it all cooped up in here.
1: Hank, Luke Humbird is looking for you.
5: Humbirds and the Witherspoons been looking for each other nigh on to 40 years, Marshal. They most all got found.
1: How drunk are you, Hank?
5: Well, Marshal, my old woman won't allow no drinking on the police, so I gotta come into town every Saturday.
6: Hank Witherspoon?
7: It's Humbird, Mr. Dillon.
6: I got you caught like a bar up a tree, Hank.
1: Down that rifle, Humbert.
5: Is it gonna kill me? I ain't even got my gun.
1: Put it down, I said.
2: Get out of the way, Marshal. I'll shoot you, too, if you don't.
1: Now, you listen to me.
0: Hey, wait a minute, everybody. I just thought of something.
2: Why don't all you folks stop meddling in this?
0: It's after midnight, Humbird.
2: What?
0: It's Sunday.
2: Sunday? Oh, no.
1: Yeah, he's right, Humbird.
2: Well, of all the gall-blame luck, now I'll have to put off killing you, Hank. I won't shoot a man on Sunday. Even a Witherspoon.
5: Well, of course you won't. Hey, Luke, you sure travel a long ways.
2: Well, I got tired waiting for you to come back home.
5: I was figuring coming back this summer for a spell. Alone.
2: I know. I seen your old lady scratching around in that corn patch. She said she ain't never going back, hard as it is here.
5: Oh, well, fellas can make a crop here sometimes, Luke.
2: Yeah.
5: But it's a hard fight. With a short stick.
2: You got no hogs out there. Where are your hogs, Hank?
5: I'll be getting some.
2: Oh.
5: Hey, Luke. I'll tell you something.
2: What?
5: I got me a little jug out back. It's most empty now, but we could maybe buy us another one and set out there for a spell and kind of get soured on the cob.
2: Well, might as well. We can't do no shooting till Monday. Where do we buy this whiskey?
5: I'll show you. Feller over here, he sells it.
2: You'll have to lend me some money, Hank.
4: Sure.
2: I didn't bring none with me.
7: See the marshal.
0: Well, if that don't beat all.
3: Matt, why don't you put him in a cage and send them back where they came from?
1: I'd like to, Kitty.
3: People here are getting quite a kick out of this.
1: Yeah, I know. Those two hillbillies are making me look like a fool, and I don't know what to do about it. Handling limbs about as easy as trying to stop it from raining. Well, I'm going to bed.

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0: Chester around?
1: He went across the street for a beer, Doc. He ought to be back soon.
0: Well, it can wait till morning. Matt, I've been hearing all day about your feuding mountaineers.
1: Yeah, they've been drunk all day, lying around out back of the Texas Trail. The shooting won't start till midnight.
0: Oh, you're going to let them go ahead with it?
1: And I've about decided to throw them in jail. Give me time to think of some way to get rid of them.
0: Well, that's a good idea, Matt. Now, people are saying that this is the first time you've run into something that you can't handle.
2: Yeah, they're kind of enjoying it, too.
1: I'll bet they are.
0: Yeah, and all over a couple of crazy... What's that?
1: That was a rifle shot, Doc, a long-barreled human rifle. Now, you might as well come along.
0: I thought they were against shooting each other on Sunday, Matt.
1: I thought they were, too, Doc. Maybe they got so drunk they forgot.
0: Yeah, well, sure looks that way.
1: Now, watch your step, Doc. It's pretty dark back here.
3: Over here, Mr. Dillon.
4: If Humbert got shot, I was right inside when I heard
0: it. Oh, that's over here. Here, let me take a look at it.
1: What's the matter with Hank, Chester? He looks like he's been shot, too.
4: Too much corn whiskey, I guess.
1: Scoop some water out of that rain barrel there and throw it on him, huh?
5: All right, sir. What?
4: Yes, sir. What?
5: What's that you're doing now, Luke?
1: Give him some more, Chester.
4: Okay.
5: Hey, now, stop that, I tell you. You're making me all wet.
0: Say, Matt, this man over here is still alive. Let's get him over to my office.
1: Give Doc a hand there, a couple of you men, huh?
5: Luke, huh? Where at's my rifle?
4: I got your rifle right here, Hank.
1: Did you shoot him, Hank?
5: Well, sure. I was aiming to, I guess.
1: How could you shoot him if you were passed out?
5: Well, I don't know, Marshal. We got pretty drunk.
1: I thought neither of you'd shoot a man on Sunday.
5: Well, no, of course not.
1: Why did you, then?
5: You mean it's still Sunday?
1: Hank, I don't believe you did this.
5: Marshal, you quit messing around. I'll shoot you next.
1: Chester.
2: Yes, sir.
1: Throw him in jail. I'm going to take a look around.
5: Jail? I ain't going to jail.
4: Come on, get moving, Hank.
5: No.
4: Come on, I'll poke this rifle right through.
5: Hey, quit that.
4: Well, then start walking.
5: If you put me in jail, I'll just bust right out again.
4: Oh, no, you won't.
6: Not if I had to break your leg and keep you.
1: Who's that? All right, hold it right there. Hold it or I'll shoot. All right, that's better. Now get your hands up. Well, I'll be...
7: I ain't armed, Marshal.
1: Put your hands down, Ms. Witherspoon.
7: What are you chasing me for? I'm a woman, Marshal.
1: Come along, ma'am. I'll put you in the same cell with your husband.

0: Well, I just give them their breakfast, Mr. Dillon. Hello, Doc.
1: Morning, Chester.
0: How's Luke Humbird doing?
1: Well, I was just telling Matt. It's like shooting a bullet through water with that man. Oh, he's not about to die.
0: Yeah, that's good news, I guess.
2: Well, I'm going to talk to the Witherspoons. You two waiting here, huh? Morning, Hank. Ma'am?
3: Morning, Marshal.
4: You come on out to our place someday, Marshal. I'll cook you a better breakfast than you give us here.
2: Thanks, ma'am. But it might be a long time before you go home.
4: I've been trying to explain things to Hank, Marshal.
2: Oh?
4: He's still arguing he shot Luke Humbird. But even he don't believe it.
2: You're admitting that you did?
4: Of course I did. You know it. Hank is too drunk.
2: Humbird's all right. He's going to live. But you'll still have to stand trial for attempted murder, Miss Witherspoon.
4: Judge ain't going to do nothing to a woman.
3: What'd you go do it for anyways? Feuding is a man's job.
4: I got to thinking, that's why. I'm worrying.
3: About what?
4: About you being too drunk to fight come Monday. And when I seen you laying around out back there, I knowed I was right, so I took your rifle and shot him.
2: Don't you know if you'd killed Humbird and I hadn't caught you, Hank would hang for this?
4: You're still saying that, Marshal.
3: Oh, don't pay him no mind, woman. Hey, Marshal, when are you going to let me out of here?
2: So you can go shoot Luke Humbird? No. No, you're staying here, Hank.
4: You can't keep him locked up, Marshal.
2: Yes, I can.
4: No. Man. No. It's all a mistake. I didn't have to shoot Luke at all.
2: What?
4: Well, the reason they got so drunk was they were celebrating.
2: Celebrating what?
4: They decided to call the feud off, Marshal. Both of them at the same time. Luke Humbird's gonna come out, go to work for Hank, and he's gonna live on the place. They got it all figured out. They's too drunk to tell me.
2: Ms. Witherspoon.
4: Huh?
2: I'll go talk to the judge, if you'll do me a favor, huh?
4: Why, sure, Marshal.
2: Go on home and take Hank with you, and I'll send Humbird out as soon as he's well enough to travel, and keep him out of Dodge, will you? Please? Both of them?
4: Sure, I will. Come on, Hank. Your drinking days is over.

Gunsmoke, transcribed under the direction of Norman MacDonald, stars William Conrad as Matt Dillon, U.S. Marshal. Tonight's story was specially written for Gunsmoke by John Meston, with music composed and conducted by Rex Corey. Featured in the cast were Virginia Gregg, John Daner, and Lawrence Dobkin. Parley Bear as Chester, Howard McNear as Doc, and Georgia Ellis as Kitty. Join us again next week as Matt Dillon, U.S. Marshal, fights to bring law and order out of the wild violence of the West in Gunsmoke.

Here's a tip. 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And say, don't forget CBS Radio will bring you Memorial Day night, an exclusive program of Indianapolis Thrills. 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Roy Rowan speaking. Lionel Barrymore's Radio Hall of Fame is great Sunday night drama on the CBS Radio Network.

anything that I say. 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

0: bravo! 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
1: My prayers are done. 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
2: Will your grace a meeting take with Don La Brea, Duke de la Cienega, who lathered a comes from Fair Castile?
1: Bar him not.
2: Entra, senor.
3: Good cheer, padre. I've beat a dead horse all the night to meet with you.
1: I know thee not, Gref Duke. I think your title doth not wash.
3: I'll scrub then this in the sky, and thou canst call me king.
1: I'd rather call thee brother.
3: So, fraternally, I'll speak conciliation.
1: Really?
3: And an end to escalating strife that threatens to destroy us both.
1: What treaty could you possibly propose?
3: Kinsmen, before our young kingdom's torn asunder, like wisest Solomon, I submit we cut the child in half.
1: Divide our blessed land? Split up this mound of emerald phlegm? Separate the neighbor from his neighbor's wife? Chop up the livers of this body politic? Sounds good.
3: I thought it would. You have my hand.
1: And mine. Now, brother, having shook a shaky peace we've made, and so can you.
3: What?
1: You've but to visit the oasis through the back.
3: I'll enter any way I can, could I but rest.
1: The rest is up to her.
3: I catch thy meaning.
1: Yeah.
3: And so I'll catch the moment, praying it be all I catch tonight. I'll this eve in oriental splendor spend. This peace shall start with such a lovely end.
4: You cretin, creep, kraut-gnolled gangrel.
1: Ah, guten Abend, Dubert Edmund.
4: Mouse-hunting mumble-crust, I've heard it all. Divergenating hinderling! You two have sold me out of crown and country both. I'll skewer two craven capons upon this single spit.
1: Hoot, coarse acting boy. If you but wait, you'll only me to gut.
5: Isis! Isis! I see!
1: He lived to ride astride the saddle of affairs. Unfittingly, he dies therein.
4: And so, I'm king? The royal bastard's king at last.
1: And I, thy churchy agent, kneel before thee to fit thee with the sacred hat.
4: Get down! We'll borrow more and fight until we're broke!
1: But battle's done, the troops are wrapped and gone.
4: Oh?
1: Now the true work of thy office doth commence.
4: Work?
1: Tomorrow morning, 6 o'clock, 3 ministers of fiscal finance you shall see. At Zeben, a delegation you'll receive of oily fisher folk, their sullen grievances to hear. At 8, the veterans of the Swabian crusade and mothers of the lepers march will come to pin a rose on thee. At 10:30, you'll eat.
4: Ah, at least there's food.
1: Yeah, there's jelly mold and hotel salad, Turkish rose and fowl a la king.
4: This the schedule of a chicken king! Cannot, will not do it. I'd rather savage be, and with my red-hued princess White Owl live, happy so in sylvan anarchy. I'll go, I'll drop the heavy lid of state, and write myself out thus. All the shores were glitched and gloomy, stood the red men waiting for me. I'll explain her swelling belly, if her father listened to me.
1: All rule is blown away, and in the vacuum let alchemy be king. Now I'll construct a tower whose art shall challenge Babylon. New Adams I shall form, their rods more powerful than Moses' staff, whose force will permeate the mass and radiant mutate all the world till kingdom come. Mercenaries, ho! Follow me, blind fellows! You'll know me by the glow!
6: Marie! Where are you, sweet Marie? Aha, surprise! An empty tent. Oh, damn me, sir, she slipped away once more. She plays with me, that cunning child. Uh-oh. I hear ma belle Marie. I come, and so to knock upon thy family tree. What's this? My nuncle Count, he's out. He's stiff as he can be, and dead as vaudeville. Oh, sneaky death, to nip him like a glass of bud. How flat Scruggs and unboatable seem to me all the ails of this world. He's gone, she's gone, they're gone, and only I am left who took a nap a fool and woke a king. But king of what? I need some friends, and we shall jointly to our country's tattered standards make amends and share the burthens of my unseasonable rule. Power? I'll hand it to the people. Let them wield the tool. And policy? My policy? A plan untried as yet, but true. Not just do this or don't do that, but anything you want to!

0: If I drove this car in my country, I'd be kidnapped.
1: Caramba!
0: I want a car that smells like me. I'm not in a simple man. I do not need in a simple car.
1: Caramba!
0: I love to drink in the lush, wine-filled interior. I like the way the doors lock. I will be buried in this car.
1: Caramba!
0: I love this car. I hate this music.
2: From General Motors, the people who gave you the luxury car and recalled...

to slip to a slow song now, and it's also off Beatles 6 or something. I don't really know what it's off. I haven't got it. It's a waltz, this one. Remember that. Anyway, the song's called Hopefully Enough. Ah, look at her. It's called Babies in Black.

the last election, we had a good deal of fun back east following your senatorial contest out here. I'm from Massachusetts, and I feel we have a certain right to gloat over the other states because Massachusetts is, after all, the only state with three senators. Anyway, here's a salute to your new junior senator. Hollywood's often tried to mix show business with politics, from Helen Gahagan to Ronald Reagan. But

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The movies that you've seen on your television screen show his legislative talents at a glance.

everybody is and what they're doing and so on. We open with Johnny Hodges on alto saxophone, featured in Never No Lament.

0: Bullwinkle's new manager, Colonel Tomsk Parkov, who is really Boris in disguise, is fixing things for Bullwinkle's first concert for Moon Mice at Colossus Stadium.
1: And the first thing we fix is you.
2: What's the matter?
1: You got to have glamour, son.
2: Glamour?
1: Like this.
0: And the colonel dressed Bullwinkle in a sequin jacket with neon lapels, gave him a pair of snakeskin shoes with cerise laces, bleached his hair blonde, and combed it into a pompadour.
1: And just before you go on, we spray your antlers with gold paint.
2: Well, I don't know about that. I wouldn't want to look conspicuous.
0: A few minutes later, our boys arrived at the enormous saucer shape of Colossus Stadium. It was already jam-packed with moon mice.
1: And now, Mr. Golden Throat, a present from your fans.
3: What is it, Colonel Tomsk?
1: Electric ukulele.
2: Thanks a mil, Colonel Tomsk.
1: Let me plug it in for you. It's the least I can do.
3: Boris, darling, you flipped.
1: Don't you believe it.
0: And opening a door in one of the columns that supported the huge stadium, Boris revealed a frightful sight.
3: Darling, he's full of TNT.
1: And so is this one.
3: And so is this one.
1: Whole stadium is regular living bomb.
3: How is it wired to go off, darling?
1: How else? Look!
3: You mean...
1: Yes! Moose's electric ukulele. The first chord he hits will be his last.
3: But won't we blow up all metal-munching mice, too?
1: Of course, Natasha, but there's plenty more where they came from.
0: But at that moment on the moon, high above, Boris's superior, Mr. Big, received some startling news.
4: We've run out of materials, Mr. Big. There's not another moon mouse to be made.
5: Oh, it really doesn't matter. There's 100,000 of them down there already, and they should have finished their terrible task by now. I think I'll go down and check up.
0: And a few moments later, a strange-looking craft with Mr. Big inside was plunging toward the Earth. Unaware of the superior's approach, Boris and Natasha watched with their fingers in their ears, while a little distance away, Bullwinkle prepared to make his debut. But just before he entered the stadium...
3: Did you tune your ukulele, Bullwinkle?
2: Shucks, no. I'll do it right now. My dog has...
1: Well, that's that, Natasha.
3: Not quite, darling. Look.
0: Sure enough, the TNT and the supports of the stadium acted like a series of giant rockets, and the enormous bowl was flung upward into space. In just a few moments, it neared the spaceship occupied by Mr. Big. There was a sharp collision, and the saucer continued unharmed, clear to the moon. Mr. Big's ship wasn't so lucky.
3: Bullwinkle, you did it!
6: They're back on the moon!
3: Oh, happy day!
5: Oh, joy bells.
1: Oh, fooey!
3: And look who's here, darling.
5: You know, Badenov, a funny thing happened to me on my way to the Earth this evening.
1: Mr. Big!
0: We regret that this scene is so horrifying that it may not be shown to a family audience.
3: Well, Bullwinkle, the moon mouse caper is over.
5: The country is saved.
6: So how come you're so sad?
2: Well, I never did get to sing my song.
3: Well, go ahead. We'll listen, won't we, fellas?
6: You bet, Rocky. Kidney, are you some kind of kook? Look, earplugs.
7: Give my regards to Broadway. Remember me to Harold Square.
3: Who's he?
2: He's a friend of mine in New York.
0: And so the curtain falls on the saga of the monstrous mechanical metal-munching moon mice. Be with us next time for further adventures of Rocky the Flying Squirrel.

Thank you.

Hayes presents Joel McRae in Tales of the Texas Rangers. On stage tonight, transcribed from Hollywood, another in the Wheaties Big Parade of exciting half-hour presentations. Tales of the Texas Rangers, starring Joel McRae as Ranger Pearson. Texas, more than 260,000 square miles. And 50 men who make up the most famous and oldest law enforcement body in North America.

0: now from the files of the Texas Rangers come these stories based on fact. Only names, dates, and places are fictitious for obvious reasons. The events themselves are a matter of record. Case for tonight, Apache Peak.
1: Shortly after midnight on October 4 last, a late model blue sedan came to a stop at a traffic light on the highway leading southwest out of Wichita Falls, Texas. While the driver waited for the light to change, a figure moved out from the shadows and tapped on the window of the sedan.
2: Going toward Haskell, mister?
3: I didn't hear you with the window up.
2: Said you're going near Haskell.
3: I don't know. Where is it? I'm headed for El Paso.
2: That's my direction. How about a ride?
3: All right. Hop in.
2: Thanks. Mighty hard getting a ride. There's your light.
3: Uh-huh. How far is Haskell?
2: About 80 miles. But I'm going past there up near Apache Peak. Ain't far from El Paso.
3: Oh, good. Keep me from falling asleep at the wheel. I gotta be in El Paso in the morning. Business appointment.
2: You from the east?
3: New York. Guess the accent sticks out, huh?
2: Reckon so. What kind of business you in?
3: Salesman. Airplane parts.
2: You get tired, I can drive a spell.
3: Hey, that's a thought. As soon as I start to feel sleepy.
2: Sure. You get a chance to rest up. Good.
3: It's almost 4 a.m. Be in Odessa in 20 minutes. You want to take over?
2: Yeah.
3: Guess I can stop any place on this highway. Haven't seen another car in an hour. Yeah, I'll slide over. You get out and come around.
2: No, you get out.
3: Well, it's just as easy for you. Hey. Hey, what are you doing with that gun?
2: I need money, mister, and you got it.
3: Oh, sure. I'll give it to you. I won't report it or anything. I'll give it.
2: I know you won't, mister.

0: Tales of the Texas Rangers will continue in just a moment.
1: Tonight, as special guest, Wheaties champion Robert Feller.
2: Well, by golly, it's always fun to meet a Wheaties champion, especially when he's as nice a guy as Bob Feller of the Cleveland Indians.
3: Hello, Bob.
4: Hi, Ed. Are you seeing many baseball games these days?
2: Oh, you bet, Robert. You eating many Wheaties these days?
4: What a question. Well, I've been eating Wheaties for breakfast almost every morning for pretty close to 20 years.
2: And still going strong, huh?
4: Wheaties are mighty tough to get tired of. I guess Wheaties and milk and fruit will still be my favorite breakfast when I'm too old to climb out of the dugout.
2: Well, that won't be happening for a lot of years yet. Thanks for stopping in, Bob Feller, a real Wheaties champ.
1: You know, gentlemen of the audience, this man Feller has a wife and youngsters even as you and I. His paycheck depends in part on healthy energy, just as ours does. Get my point? We need them too. Wheaties, breakfast of champions. Get yours.
0: And now, back to our story with Joel McRae as Ranger Pearson.
5: The body was discovered at 8:15 on the morning of October 4 when a fence rider from a ranch bordering the highway found it in the brush at the side of the road. He reported the discovery to the nearest sheriff, and the sheriff relayed the report to the Texas Rangers. Ranger Jace Pearson was assigned to the case.
6: There's the body, Jace. Under that sheet.
7: Where was he found, Sheriff?
6: Oh, about 11 miles east. Must have been dumped out of a car.
7: Shot three times. One through the neck and two through the chest. 38 caliber?
6: Yeah. Coroner got two of the slugs.
7: Any identification on him?
6: Or anything, Jace. Whoever done it even stole the clothes off of him. Except in his shirt and shorts and necktie, and a pack of cigarettes from his shirt pocket. It's all there on the table.
7: Laundry mark on the shirt, that might help. Coroner say how long he's been dead?
6: Oh, since 4 or 5 o'clock this morning.
7: These cigarettes, were they on him?
6: Yeah. Why? They help any?
7: Maybe a whole lot. Look at this. New York State tax stamp.
6: Can you make something out of that?
7: Only the one pack of cigarettes wouldn't have lasted him from New York to Texas. Probably bought a carton or two to start out on the trip. So his home might be in New York.
6: I reckon an awful lot of folks buy a carton of smokes in New York, Jase.
7: Yeah, but it's a place to start checking that laundry mark on the shirt. It'll be a help if we know who this man is. I'll send these things into the lab, and they can send a wire photo of the mark to New York.
6: The coroner has some pictures of the body.
7: We'll put them on the wire, too. You got a deputy to get the stuff to my headquarters?
6: Sure thing. I'll call him.
7: Good. And we can get out and check the scene.

0: Had this little piece of road here blocked off so no cars could wipe out anything.
1: Good.
0: Yeah, body was found right in here.
1: Yeah. Dragged in from the road. Back of the heel scraped along there. Clothing caught on the mesquite here.
0: You know what you're picking off there?
1: Little fibers of cloth snagged on here. Lab men get through with these and may be able to tell us what kind of duds they came from. Let's take a look at the road.
0: Fresh set of tire tracks here on the shoulder, James.
1: Yeah, I noticed them. Impressions deeper here. That's where they stopped. Look at the marks around it. Body was dragged out of the driver's side.
0: That makes a difference?
1: Means the dead man must have been driving. So, there's a good chance it was his own car.
0: I reckon that adds up. But how about the other fella?
1: Could be the same old story, Sheriff. A hitchhiker.
0: Man'd have to be a fool to take a hitchhiker through this country, didn't I?
1: Yeah, a fool. The trouble with fools is most of them are nice people. And they don't rate being killed. I'm going to play a hunch. Make some work for the highway patrol. Captain Stimson's out on investigation. I may be able to reach him in his car. Unit 10 to Unit 3. Unit 10 to Unit 3.
2: Unit 3 to Unit 10. Go ahead.
1: Unit 10 requests all points bulletin alerting highway patrol and ranger units to stop and check all cars carrying New York State plates.
2: The exhibits you sent over have arrived, Unit 10. You're not just going on that cigarette tax stamp, are you?
1: No, Captain. Murder scene check indicates victim was driving car he was dumped from. Might have been his own.
2: Worth trying, I guess.
1: How soon can we expect report from New York police on laundry mark?
2: That'll take time, Unit 10. We'll keep you informed. Lab reports on exhibits in a few hours.
1: We'll keep Unit 3 informed if I move from this location. Unit 10, 10-4. After the 10-4 sign-off, I took the sheriff back to his office. And that's when the hardest part of all hunting began, the waiting. The only thing we knew for certain about the murder car was that it was heading west on the road to Pecos and El Paso. I headed the same way, stopping to ask questions at all the smaller towns, the cafes and service stations, wherever a man on the run might risk stopping. But all the answers were the same.
3: New York car, you say? No, I don't think so. I only saw one out of state all day from Oklahoma.
1: Well, thanks anyhow, ma'am.
3: Sit down, have some coffee and pie, Ranger.
1: Oh, no thanks. I gotta find a fellow.
4: No, I'd sure remember it if a New York car stopped here for gas. Ain't seen one in a week.
1: Well, thanks.
4: Ranger.
1: Yeah?
4: The kid runs and pumps a little while I'm eating. Maybe he saw something. I'll call him out if you want to wait till I catch this fella's windshield.
1: I'll wait.
4: Oh, well, gee, I just remembered. The kid didn't sell nothing today.
1: Well, thanks anyhow.
5: We've been working on the road all day, senor, but we don't notice nobody.
1: Yeah, I guess not. They detour past you 50 yards away.
5: Only one who might see is Juan. He holds the red flag when a car is coming down there. But he don't even look up. He just heard the car and waved the flag. He's too busy looking in the movie magazine at Betty Gravel.
1: Well, thanks. By nightfall, I was just outside of Pecos. I pulled into a grove near an auto court, a place I'd stopped before. Let my horse Charcoal get down from the trailer. Barely got him unloaded when another ranger car pulled in.
6: Engine case?
1: Yeah, Kurtz.
6: Howdy, boy.
1: Howdy. What are you doing down here?
6: Got a teletype for you from headquarters. Murdered man's name was Roger Bradley, New York City. Salesman for an airplane parts outfit.
1: Identification positive?
6: Yeah. Pictures, laundry mark, everything. Police up there traced the laundry mark. Bradley's wife identified the pictures.
1: Was married, huh?
6: Yeah. three kids. The car you're looking for is a 49 blue sedan. Here's the make and license number.
1: Highway Patrol hasn't spotted it anyplace.
6: Nope, but here's a list of all the clothes Bradley was carrying on the trip. Pretty complete description.
1: Can't understand why nobody's seen that car.
6: Killer might have gotten out of the state. Had a good start.
1: I hope that isn't it, Kurtz. Three kids have to grow up without their father because of a gun-crazy hitchhiker.
6: I know what you mean.
1: Let's hope he's still in Texas. If he is, we're gonna find him.

0: In just a moment, we continue with Tales of the Texas Rangers, starring Joel McRae as Ranger Jace Pearson.
1: Next time you bounce out of bed in the morning, well, you do bounce, don't you? Well, okay, let's say next time you get out of bed, head for the Wheaties. Sure enough, head for the Wheaties at 7 a.m. and see how they help at 11 a.m. Yes, they can make a difference at 11. And they can make a difference at the breakfast table. It's likely to be a pleasanter place with a bowl full of crisp little old Wheaties next to your spoon and napkin. The reason is, of course, the wholehearted whole wheat taste of Wheaties. You're getting all that sweet as a nut whole wheat flavor in every Wheaties flake. Pour on the milk, put on the fruit, and dig right in to one of the finest openings any morning ever had. And then, see how much finer the morning itself goes when you've started with Breakfast of Champions. That bowl whole wheat really gives with vitality, you know. There's a whole kernel of wheat in every flake of Wheaties. Now see if you don't notice the difference all morning long. Less of the mid-morning slump, more of the up-and-at-em punch. Know what I mean? All right then, you try it. Tomorrow, next day, for a good breakfast, for a good morning, start with Wheaties. See yourself how Wheaties at 7 can help at 11.
0: And now, back to Joel McRae as Ranger Jace Pearson in Tales of the Texas Rangers.
2: For the next 5 days, Ranger Kurtz and I worked our way west, but we couldn't get a lead. Then on the afternoon of October 10th, 6 days after the killing, we stopped and unloaded our horses at Eagle Flat in Hudspeth County.
3: Blacksmith's place is open?
2: Yeah. Horses can drink from his trough.
3: Hey, look at that poke leaning against the fence there. They sure do get dutied up for Saturday night in Eagle Flat.
2: Yeah. Kurtz.
3: What's the matter, Jace?
2: That suit. No poke ordered that through a mail catalog.
3: Hey, it looks like one of the suits described on the teletype.
2: Yeah. Let's find out. Howdy.
4: Well, howdy, Ranger.
2: You live around here?
4: Work the Longbow Ranch up near Tabernacle Mountain.
2: Mighty nice suit you got there. Kind of fancy.
4: Yeah. Ain't it a dinger? From New York, label says.
3: New York, huh?
2: Where'd you get that suit?
4: Well, I bought off... Now, wait a minute, Ranger. This ain't stolen, is it?
2: Yeah. And the man it was stolen from is dead.
4: Oh, man, I just bought off on a fella come by the bunkhouse.
2: When?
4: Oh, reckon it was about 5 days ago. He drove up with a bunch of stuff.
2: Drove up? What kind of car?
4: New sedan. Blue.
2: Notice the license plates on the car?
4: No.
2: What do you think, Kurtz?
3: He's seen our man or he is our man.
2: Were you on the ranch October 4th?
4: Well, this is the first time I've been offering it in 2 weeks. I bought the suit, I'm telling you.
2: Did you buy anything else?
4: Yeah, this.
3: Watch your hands.
4: Well, I'm just going to show your wallet the fella threw in with the suit.
2: All right, get it out.
4: There you are. Paid him $10 for the suit and this.
2: Identification cards and everything stripped. You take anything out of here?
4: Well, nothing to take. Just like I got it, except for my $5 in the money pocket.
2: Killer took all identification out of these celluloid card holders. Might have left some prints.
3: Ought to get it to the lab.
2: Yeah. All right, you better come with us.
4: Now, look, I didn't do nothing. Where are you taking me?
2: To the sheriff. You can give us a description of the man who sold you the duds. If your story checks out clean, you got nothing to worry about.
4: Oh, it's clean.
2: All right. Let's go. We checked the poke's story at the Longbow Ranch. He was telling the truth, all right. At least we had a description of the man we were after now. About 20 years old, dark, 5'7", about 140 pounds. Kurtz and I unloaded our horses.
5: Which way are we riding, Jace?
3: Come on, boy.
2: Head north, into the hills.
3: Road peters out past this ranch, though, nothing but a trail. We might have turned back to the highway.
2: Alarm was out by the time he passed here. If he went back to a main highway, the car would have been spotted. He's ditched it up here someplace. Well, let's ride. Get up there, Charcoal.
5: Yeah.

0: drainage cutting into the mesquite and cedar that flanked the road. It got thinner and more difficult. And just when I thought we might have come too far, we spotted the car.
1: Reckon that's it?
0: Let's see. Into a gully and then covered it with dirt and grass.
1: Nobody'd ever spot it unless they were looking for it.
0: Let's get back and report it. Unit 10 to KTXP. 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
0: Unit 10 located blue sedan registered to Roger Bradley, New York City.
2: Tripper.
0: Any line on him?
2: Wanted by Army for desertion 3 months ago. Description checks. Last known address, lived with father and mother in cabin near Apache Peak.
0: Car was found north of Longbow Ranch. Apache Peak's about 10 miles further in. We'll investigate. Unit 10, 10-4.

0: was sundown when we got started. The country we had to go through is tough enough by daylight. It was after midnight when we sighted Apache Peak. There was still a light on in a cabin nested down in the foothills.
1: Ooh, boy. Easy. Keep kind of late hours up here, don't they?
0: Too late. Better tie the horses to that mesquite. And slip up and look in.
2: Yeah.
1: Come on, boy. Chase. Something moving over there.
0: See it? Looks like a couple of burros. Let's take a look at them.
1: You boys up past your bedtime, ain't you?
0: Feel them. Both in a sweat, all caked up. Been packing, too. Yeah, the hair's matted down where they've been cinched.
1: Funny time to be working burrs.
0: Yeah. Come on, let's see the house.
1: Look through the window. Man eating. Not our boy, though. Too old.
0: Must be Tripper's father. Look, there's the old lady, too. You go around the back way, and I'll go in through the front. Wait till you hear me knock. Get in.
1: Right.
3: Open up.
4: Who's there?
3: Texas Ranger.
4: What do you want?
3: Lenny Tripper.
4: He ain't here.
3: Mind if I come in and make sure?
5: Let him in.
4: Come on. Oh, what?
3: Just another ranger at the back, Mrs. Tripper. You want to let him in, too?
5: Go ahead, Ma. Don't mind if I finish eating, do you?
3: No, go right ahead. This your regular mealtime?
5: I eat when I want to.
6: Nothing out back, Chase.
3: Where's your boy, Mr. Tripper?
5: You're the ranger. You find him.
4: We ain't seen him in a year since he joined the army.
3: You haven't seen him in the last 3 months, either. Since he deserted from the army.
5: You heard what you said. Get me a smoke, Ma.
3: If you want to help your boy, you better help us.
5: All right. I'll help you. He's in Mexico.
4: Been there more than a month.
3: Mexico, huh? Thanks. Mind if I have one of those cigarettes, Mr. Tripper?
5: Yeah, never mind. Reckon you can buy your own.
3: Well, I just got a hankering for one of those. Can't always get a cigarette like that.
5: What do you mean, Ranger?
3: A New York tax stamp on the pack, Tripper. Those cigarettes were stolen from a murdered man 6 days ago.
4: Murdered man?
5: Shut up!
3: What were you doing with those burros outside? They've been packing.
5: I was bringing some stuff down. Been prospecting up the peak.
1: Abandoned silver mines up there, Jace.
3: Is your son hiding out one of those mines, Tripper? Were you packing supplies to him?
5: I told you what I was doing.
3: That boy's wanted for murder, and if you're smart, you'll take us to him and tell him to surrender.
4: Do what they say, Pa. Do what they say.
5: Shut up!
3: Leave her alone.
4: I didn't know about the murder. He just said the army was after him.
3: Come on, Kurtz. We better go up after him.
4: Oh, don't hurt him.
5: Go ahead, Ranger.
4: Don't hurt
5: him. Go after him. He'll kill you, that's what he'll do. He'll kill you.
0: We had to go up on foot. It was too treacherous for the horses, and trailing over that rocky ground in the darkness slowed us to the crawling speed of an overfed snake. There got to be less earth and more rock, and the burrow tracks grew fainter. So we tried to pick them up by moonlight and flashlight.
1: It could have gone in any direction from here, Chase. Can't pick up a mark.
0: Seems to level off a bit on that shelf ahead. Might be a narrow trail there.
1: Hope so. Getting steeper.
0: Not too steep for burros. Kurtz.
1: What?
0: A dwarf oak here. Flash your light. Yeah, that's it. Hold it.
1: Anything?
0: Yeah. Branch bent. It's been brushed. Look here, been nibbled a bit, too. Recent. Torn leaves are still fresh.
1: Well, we're headed right, then. Must have gone straight ahead between those big rocks.
0: Yeah.
1: Yeah, this is it, all right. Look at the side of the rock.
0: Flecks of mica peeled off. Little fiber stuck.
1: Burra pack ropes must have scraped it.
0: Let's keep going.

0: the oaks and cedars fought for whatever slight grip their roots could get on the earth between the rocks. Dawn found us on a high shelf facing a rise that led to the open mouth of an abandoned silver mine.
1: Trail leads straight enough now.
0: Yeah.
1: He's there, Chase.
0: Yeah, but 20 feet back in.
1: Yeah.
0: He could pick us off and we'd never even get to see him. Stay down and keep the hole covered.
1: What are you going to do?
0: Just call him out.
2: Tripper! Lenny Tripper!
1: He ain't going to answer, Chase.
2: You can't get out, Tripper!
3: Stay down, Chase!
0: Now he's got a rifle as well as that .38 he killed Bradley with.
2: You going to come out, Tripper?
4: Why don't you come in, Ranger?
1: If we'd only packed a stick of dynamite, he'd come out soon enough or be buried in there.
0: Maybe the idea of dynamite would be enough. Go over down the shelf and let him see you just once on the way. Not long enough to draw a bead. Maybe we can bluff him.
1: Why don't you go down and let me...
0: It's my idea. I'll stay. Go ahead.
1: Be careful, Jace.
2: You missed him, Tripper!
4: I won't miss the next one!
2: You're not gonna get another shot. He went down to our burrows to get some dynamite. We're gonna seal you in there, Tripper. You better come out.
4: How do I know you ain't gonna kill me on sight?
2: I won't if you do what I tell you. Leave your rifle in there and come out with your hands clasped behind your head.
4: Put your rifle up on a rock where I can see it and it's a deal.
2: All right, Tripper. Now come out.
0: He came out of the shaft slowly, first a blur, then into the light with his hands behind his head. I got up and he walked toward me. He wasn't wearing a gun belt, but there was something in the way he moved that made me keep my hands close to my holsters. Then he made a quick sidestep and his hands came from behind his head and I caught the glint of a .38.
2: I'm all right.
5: Get a man.
0: Gun hand and arm. Put a tourniquet on and we'll take him down.
1: What's the matter with you, Jace? You look kind of funny.
0: Just thinking of his folks down there. His mother and even the old man. Just trying to help him because he belongs to them in spite of everything he's done.
1: Now, folks are like that.
0: We got to bring him in and break their hearts.
1: Yeah. Makes you wonder why you ever wanted to wear a badge.
0: Until you remember the man he killed and the three kids who'll have to grow up without him. That makes you know you couldn't ever want to do anything but wear a badge.
1: There's a tourniquet. That'll hold him.
0: All right, Tripper, on your feet. Let's go.

0: ballistic check of the .38 that Lenny Tripper carried showed it to be the murder weapon used in the slaying of Roger Bradley. With that and other evidence accumulated by Ranger Pearson and the department, Tripper was convicted and sentenced to death in the electric chair.
1: Well, Joel, you did a fine job of clearing up that case.
2: Frank, I've got a little mystery at home. Maybe you can help me.
1: Well, glad to try, Joel.
2: Well, it's the case of the disappearing Wheaties. Every once in a while, when I'm all set for a breakfast bowl of Wheaties, my cook says, "Sorry, we're fresh out."
1: Why, that's no mystery. Wheaties are so good, so crisp, so loaded with natural, sunny, whole wheat flavor, they just don't last long.
2: Yes, I know, but what can I do?
1: Well, you can get up early before anyone else gets at the Wheaties, or buy two or three boxes at a time.
2: I think you hit it, Frank. Many thanks.
1: Good night, and thank you, Joel McRae.
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0: Joel McRae will soon be seen in the MGM production Stars in My Crown. Tonight's cast included Tony Barrett, Bill Johnstone, Sam Edwards, Paul Duboff, Byron Kane, and Virginia Gregg.
1: And this is the Wheaties man, Frank Martin, inviting you to listen on Monday to Frank Lovejoy and Night Beat on the Wheaties Big Parade. See you then.
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Venga, venga.

0: Johnny Dollar.
1: This is Bill Walker down here in New York. You know Northeast Indemnity Associates?
0: Sure, I know. How are you, Bill?
1: Pretty good. Johnny.
0: Yeah?
1: You ever seen the Grand Canyon?
0: No, but I've always wanted to.
1: Well, why don't you?
0: At this time of year? Isn't that usually on the summer run?
1: Oh, ask anybody. Grand Canyon's beautiful this time of year. And as long as the company's ready, willing, and able to pay your expenses, how about it, Johnny?
0: Okay, you've made the pitch. What's the trouble out there, Bill?
1: Does the name Orloff mean anything to you?
0: Sure, Ted Orloff, L.A. Office of Western Indemnity.
1: I wish it were, Ted.
0: What?
1: Oh, Johnny, I'm talking about Christy Orloff.
0: No, never heard of him.
1: Perhaps it's just as well.
0: What do you mean by that, Billy?
1: Well, it just happens that Christy Orloff... why don't you come on down here and let me give you the whole story.
0: Okay, Billy, why not?
2: 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America's fabulous freelance insurance investigator,
0: yours truly, Johnny Dollar.

0: expense account submitted by Special Investigator Johnny Dollar to Northeast Indemnity Associates New York office. Following is an account of expenses incurred during my investigation of the Grand Canyon matter. Expense account item one, $10.12 for a mid-afternoon flight to New York. Item two, $3.50 for a cab in to Billy Walker's office in the Salmon Power Building at that well-known corner of Fifth Avenue and 42nd Street. And Bill didn't waste any time getting to the point.
1: I've arranged a room for you at the Waldorf, Johnny.
0: Oh?
1: And a seat on the plane to Phoenix a few minutes after 8 tomorrow morning.
0: Mm-hmm.
1: Meantime, cocktails and dinner and the show tonight will be on me. Of course, unless you have other plans.
0: Oh, no plans at all, but...

0: Why the royal treatment, Bill?
1: Oh, it's the least we can do, considering what's at stake on this one.
0: Which is what?
1: I mentioned Christy Orloff.
0: Yeah, and I told you I'd never heard of him.
1: A lot of people haven't. But do you remember the summit meeting back in November 57?
0: Summit meeting?
1: Yep.
0: Let's see, that was before Khrushchev grabbed his top spot, wasn't it?
1: Well, Nicky had nothing to do with this one. I'm talking about a meeting that took place in the little town of Apalachin, New York.
0: Oh,
1: yes.
0: That gathering of 60 or 65 alleged top men of the underworld.
1: Mm-hmm. And among those present was our little old friend, Christy Orloff. Not one of the big shots, I'm sure. Maybe there is a bodyguard or something, but he was there. So when you find him, Johnny, just remember that.
0: Why should I find him, Bill?
1: Because I am convinced that he has the Oteras necklace.
0: Wait a minute. Are you talking about that ruby and emerald thing that some countess brought over here? Got written up in all the picture magazines a couple of years ago?
1: That's right.
0: Was sold to Winkler & Winkler, the big jewelry outfit?
1: And has since been quietly, cleverly stolen.
0: No kidding.
1: Yep. It's been kept out of the papers. But, Johnny, we wrote the insurance on it.
0: For how much?
1: Just under $1 million.
0: Wow. If I remember the pictures of it, that thing could have been broken up by a fence with no trouble at all.
1: Right. Now, the police are doing everything they can. And as you know, I have a lot of faith in our New York police.
0: So have I. Who's your contact?
1: Man at the 18th Precinct.
0: Randy Singer?
1: Yep. Lieutenant Randolph A. Singer.
0: One of the best, Bill. If he can't run it down for you.
1: Well, he's the one who's so sure that Christy Orloff has the necklace.
0: Has he arrested him?
1: They held him on suspicion for a while, but apparently didn't mean a thing.
0: I wonder.
1: Anyhow, I told Singer I'd sent for you, and he wants to see you.
0: Good. Well, wait a minute. Just what is the connection?
1: Connection?
0: Yeah, I mean, if it's all happened around here, why am I going to Grand Canyon tomorrow?
1: I think you'd better get the story from Lieutenant Singer.
0: Okay, Bill, whatever you say.
1: And, Johnny?
0: Yeah?
1: If you do find Christy Orloff...
0: Yes?
1: Just remember what I told you about him and his background.
0: Sure.
2: Item 3, a buck for a taxi across town to the 18th Precinct and a very brief visit with Randy Singer.
3: Oh, son of a gun. I might have known some darn fool would drag you and Johnny so you can get in our way and make a general nuisance of yourself.
2: All right, all right. Now, face up to it, Randy. If it weren't for my unselfish, unstinting help over the years, you might be doing the job that you're really suited for.
3: Yeah, and what might that be?
2: Pounding a beat. What else?
3: My pal. But you're not going to be underfoot this time.
2: Oh, how do you know?
3: Because thanks to our usual efficiency in this department, plus my inspired leadership...
2: Here, here.
3: We've already nabbed the two guys who actually made the heist.
2: Oh?
3: Is he Frambler, Soapy Norton?
2: Well, then where does Christy Orloff come in?
3: Both Soapy and Izzy separately, and each without the other knowing it, sang like canaries, hoping we'd go easy on them.
2: That's typical.
3: And each of them told us the rocks had been handed over to Christy Orloff.
2: I see.
3: But could we find any sign of them around him or on him?
2: Nope.
3: No. We held him on suspicion as long as we could. Meantime, went over his apartment like Sherlock Holmes. Nothing.
2: Mm-hmm.
3: And yet it makes sense for him to have it. Because Orloff is one of the greatest passers ever lived.
2: Yes.
3: Yeah, mostly dope over the years, but also important jewelry, artwork. Only small stuff that he could actually carry on his person. Also, Johnny, Orloff has all the right contacts for disposing of such stuff, especially on the West Coast.
2: Well, then it seems to me, Randy...
3: I'm way ahead of you. The L.A. San Francisco cops are with us all the way. They know those contacts will keep an eye on them. And if Orloff meets one of them out there, he... But I don't think he will. Got too much sense. Can smell a bull a mile away. And that's why you head for Grand Canyon.
2: Why?
3: Because that's where Christy Orloff is headed. To recover from the shock of this unwarranted incarceration by the muddled, misled minions of the law, as he put it.
2: Look, Randy.
3: Yeah, now shut up and listen to me.
2: All right, go ahead.
3: I told you I was way ahead of you.
2: Well?
3: One of my boys, Rafe Kelly, sort of unofficially, is on Christie's train, keeping tabs on him as far as Chicago. Keeping tabs on anybody that he meets, as a matter of fact.
2: Mm-hmm.
3: But once he leaves Chicago, and the next stop will be Grand Canyon, well...
2: Randy, all on the word of two heisters trying to pass the buck.
3: Yeah.
2: And the fact that Orloff said he's heading that way.
3: Yeah.
4: Because he's smart enough to do exactly what he said.
3: Oh, look, Johnny, I know him. I know him inside and out.
0: Oh, you do?
3: Oh, huh? Yes, sir.
0: Why, you haven't been able to nail him down after all these years?
3: Touche. But, Johnny, I'm betting my bottom dollar the Grand Canyon's where he'll try to make his pass.
0: But, Randy, if you didn't find the stones on him or at his place...
3: Yeah, I know. Somehow, knowing the way I do, I'm sure he'll somehow have them on him when the time comes to make the contact.
0: Mm. What about his luggage on the train?
3: Oh, yeah. Kelly telephoned me from Chicago only a couple hours ago. He went through it twice. Nothing.
0: Randy, it seems to me...
3: Johnny, you need a vacation. Grand Canyon.
0: Oh, talk about a shot in the dark, though.
3: Well, will you do it? Just for me? Just for old time's sake?
0: No.
3: Oh, now, listen,
0: but
3: Johnny...
0: But I will for one other reason.
3: Yeah?
0: It'll give me a free gander at the place. Which reminds
3: of
0: me...
3: Of what?
0: Have you a description of Orloff that I can look at?
3: Oh, yeah. Right here. Complete, including the picture.
0: Good, because if I... Wait a minute. You mean to tell me this sweet, harmless-looking little old man, this is Christy Orloff?
3: Don't let it fool you, Johnny. If he catches on to who you are and why you're there... Oh, believe me, Johnny, look out.
0: All right, Randy. I'll take your word for it.
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1: Expense account item 4. Just before cocktails, dinner, and a show with Billy Walker, $184 at Willoughby's Camera Store to be sure I'd look like a genuine tourist when I got to Grand Canyon. Item 5, the following morning, $176.22 for a jet to Phoenix, Arizona. Then after we sat down there, item 6, $50 deposit on a rental car. The next 235 miles were mighty interesting driving through the colorful desert country around Wickenburg, Prescott, Ash Fork, and finally into the lower edge of the Kaibab National Forest. And then, Grand Canyon. You know, a lot of words have been written about the canyon, about its appalling size and rugged beauty, its fantastic colors, always changing like a giant kaleidoscope that never stops moving and yet never repeats itself. The many huge spires and temples and buttes, whole ranges of mountains that jut up from this mile-deep chasm. The mighty Colorado sweeps along in its dash to the sea. Well, words simply can't begin to do it justice. And the tireless forces that have molded it. The river, the rain, the frost and snow and sun are still at work on this incredible sculpture. Amazing, beautiful, impressive, almost overpowering. As I finished signing my name on the register at the famous El Tovar Hotel, perched there above the canyon's rim, the clerk passed a telephone to me.
6: Yes, sir, it's a call for you.
0: Oh, thank you. Johnny Dollar.
7: I told you I was right, sunshine.
0: Randy.
7: Now, listen.
0: Go ahead.
7: I got another call from Kelly.
0: Yeah?
7: Your little friend Orloff will arrive there by train sometime tomorrow morning.
0: Good. Though I don't know whether I can stand your having been right for once.
7: I'm always right.
0: Oh, sure, sure. Go on.
7: Now listen.
0: I'm listening.
7: I also got a call from the cops out in L.A. about Ricky Fortino. Remember that hood?
0: Narcotics, wasn't it?
7: Uh-huh. Narcotics, jewelry, artwork, the black market in Europe, gold smuggling in Hong Kong. Just about anything big time you can think of. I'll try to phone you an ID on him later.
0: All right, but what about him, Randy?
7: He's taking a train out of L.A. to guess where?
0: Here?
7: Uh-huh. Now, why do those guys travel by train when something's on the fly? I don't know. Maybe it doesn't attract as much attention as a plane flight. Anyhow, that means Fortino's going to be the receiver for that necklace.
0: Certainly looks that way. And being here, he's clear of the L.A. police.
7: Sure.
0: When's he get here?
7: I don't know. Probably not until after Orloff does. But what's the difference? Those two will take their time about making the pass anyway.
0: So until they're certain they're in the clear, no tails on them.
7: Right. So, there it is, Johnny. Go to it. But be careful, boy. Be careful.
0: And all for the sake of building up that half-baked reputation of yours.
7: Sure. Why not?
0: You're a bum.
7: Of course I am.
0: All right, Randy, I'll be in touch. Item 7, $5.80 for dinner. Then I noticed that a lot of the guests wandered outside. And no wonder. The moon, low in the sky, was bright and full. And the canyon took on a completely new and almost mysterious beauty. The myriad colors gone, of course, but in their place, the jagged spires and peaks stood out in bold relief, casting bleak black shadows in weird and exciting patterns onto the canyon floor. And from where I finally stood against the railing on the edge of a promontory, I could look back at the Alto Bar and see it silhouetted starkly against a silvery, moonlit cloud. Okay. I'd brought along the camera purely as a prop. But here, if the lens and the film were fast enough, was a chance to shoot a masterpiece. To steady it for a time exposure, I set the camera on a post. Then, to get a better aim, and hoping none of the park service men were looking my way, I carefully climbed over the railing, holding on tightly with one hand, for it left me leaning slightly over the dark, seemingly bottomless chasm. And then, well, I guess I was too engrossed in setting the shutter and focus, for the next thing I remember is feeling a heavy boot smash onto my fingers, losing my grip, and then a falling. When I came to my senses, a little while later, I was tangled up in a bush beside a little trail not 20 feet below the spot from which I'd fallen. Believe me, I muttered a prayer of thanks. As I lay there, I suddenly realized that Randy was all wrong. That Orloff's contact from the coast, Ricky Fortino, had already arrived. And somehow, had recognized me. So what if he didn't know my reason for being there? He might well suspect it. And it was obvious that he didn't like the idea of my being around. If only Randy had been able to give me a description of him. Anything, so I'd know who to look out for now. Wait a minute. If he thought I could recognize him, perhaps he'd stay out of my way until I could find out if Orloff was bringing the necklace. The next morning at breakfast, I carefully looked over the other guests in the hope of finding one of them surprised at seeing me still alive, but it was only a waste of time. All right, then. There was only one thing I could do. Stay as close to Christy Orloff when he got there as I possibly could. So from the time his train pulled in until dinner that evening, I was either watching the door of his room for a possible caller, or within 50 feet of the gentle-looking little old man. On a guided bus tour run by the Park Service, I even sat right next to him. As a matter of fact, as the two busiest shutterbugs of the lot,
8: now,
0: quite friendly.
8: There you can see the 70-foot-high Indian watchtower, a faithful reproduction of the strange buildings put up here many centuries ago.
9: Oh, boy. Fascinating, isn't it?
0: Oh, it certainly is.
9: Yes.
8: Boys, there on the brink of the canyon, it is built entirely of native stones. At the base there is a kiva. That is to say, a reproduction of an ancient ceremonial chamber once used by the Pueblo Indians.
0: How about that?
9: Beautiful, beautiful.
8: On the walls of both the kiva and the tower, you'll find numerous actual specimens of Indian pictographs, drawings and carvings.
9: Well, I see that you're as busy with your camera as I am with mine, young man.
0: Yeah, I've used up about two rolls of film on this bus trip alone, Mr. Orloff, did you say what?
9: Yes, quite right. And your name is... Well, not you know. I'm afraid you forgive me, old man, but I've forgotten your name already.
0: That's all right, it's Burns, Jerry Burns.
9: Oh, of course. Ah, Jerry, I just love to take pictures. I'm never without my camera. Look, that Indian boy walking by. Fine. Got him.
3: Good. So, Kenley, are you taking a mule trip down to the Bright Angel Trail in the morning?
10: Well,
3: I'm certain that I shall.
10: Oh? Well, good, then I will too.
3: Excellent. Oh, and Gary, why don't you share my table at dinner this evening?
10: I don't know why not.
3: Excellent. But look there. There is a wonderful picture. See? Right there.
0: And then it hit me. His hiding place for the necklace. If, that is, Randy had been right, that he actually had it. Yes, the corniest, most obvious, and because it was so obvious, the best hiding place of all. In the one thing that he kept with him every minute. Except when he went to meals. No wonder Randy and his boys had missed it. And the tip-off? It was the fact that he must have snapped 70 or 80 pictures with that little camera, but without once changing the film. But I had to make sure. Item 8, back at the hotel. 380 for a call to Randy Singer.
7: And you're sure that'll be the right time, Johnny?
0: I'll make it the right time, Randy. Just be sure you keep him on the phone long enough to give me plenty of time.
7: Okay, Johnny, okay. Now, don't let him out of your sight or Ricky Fortino will get to him as sure as guns.
0: Don't you worry. Again, the vigil. Until at dinner time, I knocked on the door of his first floor room, then together we went to the dining room, sat down, and ordered the meal. An appetizer, then the soup course, the entree. Then finally, the maitre d' came over and told Orloff there was a New York call for him at the desk. He looked puzzled for a moment, then politely excused himself. As soon as he was gone, I ducked down the corridor to his room, slipped the lock, closed the door behind me, and frantically looked around through his things for the camera. I found it at the bottom of a suitcase, opened the back, and there, sure enough, was the necklace. I stuffed it into my pocket, closed the camera, and put it back. But there was another matter to take care of. Or rather, another man, the one who tried to push me into the canyon. So when I heard steps, two pairs of them, coming down the hallway, I made a quiet but hasty exit through an open window. I stood there behind a bush and watched as Orloff and a short, dark, wiry-looking man walked in and headed for the suitcase.
11: I tell you, Orloff, I don't hang around here any longer than I got to. Dollar finds out that I'm around, he knows that I'm the one who gave him that push last night.
3: All right.
11: So produce the loot. Let me scram out of here. Come on, will you?
3: Well, just be patient. It's right here in the back of my camera. Here you are. You see,
11: what? Is, huh?
3: Ricky, look, it's gone. Somebody got to it.
11: Okay, Orloff. So that's why you tried to stall, huh?
3: Now, Ricky, put that gun down.
11: Big Hugo thought that necklace might be too pretty for you to part with.
3: What?
11: Yeah. He thought you might try some phony dodge like this.
3: Dodge?
11: Make out like it got snatched from you?
3: No, listen, Ricky.
11: You know what he told me I should do if you did?
3: Ricky!
11: Yeah. This.
3: No!
0: One quick movement. From somewhere under his coat, Orloff pulled a gun and got off a shot. Fortino. And then... by the time it was over, the two of them lay on the floor. Both very dead. Come to think of it, there's an extra dividend on this case. Fortino's mention of Big Hugo, whoever he is. So now the police know of another big shot to gun for. Expense account total, including a couple of extra days there at Grand Canyon. Oh, call it 5.5 bills. Yours truly, Johnny Dollar.
1: Now, here is our star to tell you about next week's story.
0: Next week, I'll be back with another exciting adventure. Be sure to join us, won't you? Yours truly, Johnny Dollar.
1: Yours truly, Johnny Dollar is written by Jack Johnstone. 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Johnny Dollar is played by Mandel Kramer. Also featured in our cast were Eugene Francis as Lieutenant Randy Singer, Casey Allen as Bill Walker, Arthur Cole as Christy Orloff, Ralph Bell as Ricky Fortino, Guy Repp as the Park Service Guide, and Sam Ruskin as the hotel clerk. Be sure to join us next week, same time, same station, for another exciting story of yours truly, Johnny Dollar. This is Art Hanna speaking.

0: This is Marvin Miller, ladies and gentlemen, speaking for the makers of Old Gold Cigarettes, who are pleased to present the 33rd in a series of new programs with Carmen Dragon at his orchestra, starring Metro-Goldwyn-Mayer's lovable Frank Morgan, the genial Don Ameche, and charming Francis Langford.
1: No more Yockers.
2: Oh, don't worry about that, Don. As far as I'm concerned, this is Yockerless Friday. I just want to know what time it is.
0: Well, it's 6:05. Why?
2: Don, would you think I'm an idiot if I told you something idiotic?
0: Well, yes, I think so.
2: In a few minutes, I have to give the baby another bottle.
0: Baby?
3: Whose baby is it, Thomas?
2: Oh, it's one of mine. My wife took the other kid to San Francisco yesterday, and she left the baby with me.
0: What did she do that for?
2: Well, we had a nurse, but she quit this morning.
3: Well, that's awful. Where is the child now, Carmen?
2: In my dressing room, sleeping in a violin case.
0: I never heard of such a thing. You know how to feed her, Carmen?
2: Not too well. That baby just won't eat a thing. I spent all afternoon tasting her milk to show her how nice it is, and now I don't feel so good.
0: Well, do you want me to take you up and burp you?
3: I better go in and see if I can't feed the baby.
2: Okay, but you better put an apron on. She kicks and you're liable to get milk all over you.
0: Francis, do you have any children?
3: No.
0: Well, you go ahead. I think I'll phone my wife and ask her advice about feeding.
2: Well, ask if she knows how to stop the kid from crying too, darling.
0: Yeah, I will. Hello. Hello, honey. Listen, what kind of food do you give to a 10-month-old baby? What? No, I'm not babysitting. I'm still on the air. Aren't you listening to the program tonight? You listening to what? Well, no wonder we haven't got any Hooper. This is for Carmen's kid. He has to take care of it. Get some what? Oh, yeah, yeah. And how do you stop it from crying? Yeah. Okay, thanks, son. Goodbye.
2: What'd you say, Don?
0: Carmen, your worries are over. Just give your baby an old watch or a 10-cent string of beads and she'll stop squawking.
4: That's what he says. I've given my baby a barrel of perfume and a mink coat and I still can't keep her quiet. Frank! Carmen, I can see you haven't been around very much. Where is this baby of yours?
2: Resting in my dressing room.
4: Dressing room? Well, you've been around more than I thought. However, right now, I'm interested in knowing whether any applicants turned up in answer to my ad in this morning's paper.
0: What ad?
4: This one. Wanted serving girl, good salary, must be willing and able. Dodger, I interviewed 200 women and couldn't find one that was willing and able. Well, the ones that were able weren't willing, and the ones that were willing weren't able.
0: I see. Well, why are you so particular about a serving girl, Frank?
4: Well, haven't I told you about the trouble we encountered with our present upstairs maid?
0: Your upstairs maid?
4: Yes, a self-effacing but rather beautiful young lady.
0: Oh.
4: I selected her from 30 applicants sent to me from the School for Wayward Girls.
0: Wayward girls? Aren't you afraid she might rob the house?
4: Oh, no. The trouble is I put her to work as an upstairs maid, but unfortunately we have no upstairs. She's been working for us for 3 months, and I haven't told her yet.
0: You haven't told her yet?
4: No.
0: You mean you've been keeping the girl in the dark?
4: Every chance I get. The maid I'm looking for now must have... Well, this must be one of the applicants. Hello, my dear.
5: Why, hello.
4: Well, what a lovely chambermaid. I haven't seen anyone look so good in an apron since I was dispossessed at the YWCA. May I see your references?
5: But I'm afraid
4: Oh, never mind. I can see at a glance if you'll do. The job pays $60 a month with board and $200 a week if I'm not bored. Is that satisfactory?
5: I'm sorry, Mr. Morgan, yes. But right now I've got my hands full with an infant. I have to warm a bottle. Goodbye.
4: But I didn't even get her name.
0: Oh, are you a madman, Frank? That was Frances Langford, our featured singer. She's worked with you for months.
4: Oh, Frances E. Singer. Works for Madman Month. Yeah, well, She's a capable-looking girl. It's a pity she won't work for me. The other week could have made a fine pair of domestics.
0: A fine pair of domestics?
4: Yes, she has the handyman.
0: You really mean you didn't know that was Frances Langston?
4: Well, I thought she looked kind of familiar, but wasn't she wearing an apron?
0: Yes, Frank, she's just helping me out. He's got a baby in the dressing room.
4: A baby? Well, congratulations, Herman. Have a cigar.
0: No, it's not a new one. His nurse walked out this morning and Carmen's stuck with the baby. His wife's in San Francisco and she doesn't know about it.
4: Oh, Doyce doesn't know she had a baby. Somebody better tell her it's Mother's Day on Sunday.
0: Don't you understand, Morgan? Carmen needs somebody that knows about children. His kid has been crying all day and refuses to eat.
4: Refuses to eat? Well, the answer is simplicity itself, and the dog dates back to the father's infancy. Herman, did your mother have any children?
0: Just two, my brother and sister. Well, what's wrong with you, Carmen? Aren't you one of the family?
2: I guess so, but I was so small I didn't even count. You know, when I was born, I only weighed a pound and a half.
4: Not really. Did you live?
2: Sure, you ought to see me now.
0: Stop wasting time with Morgan, Carmen. You better get a doctor to look at your kid.
4: Well, that won't be necessary, Herman. Long experience tells me that your child's difficulty lies in improper adjustment. By a series of simple tests, I can determine...
0: What are you giving out with, Morgan? Do you know anything about child psychology?
4: Are you serious, Dodger? Would you ask George Bernard Shaw if he knew anything about architecture?
0: But Shaw is a playwright.
4: He is? Well, then why should you ask him about architecture? My advice to you is to get a good architect, tell him what kind of a house you want.
0: I don't want a house. Hear what you know about child psychology.
4: Oh, yes. Well, learning the fundamentals of child psychology is just like taking candy from a baby. In fact, the whole idea is to keep taking candy from a baby. When you have more babies than you have candy, you divide them equally, add your age, take away the number you first thought of, and the number is always 9. Is there a page missing here somewhere?
0: All that got to do with feeding Carmen's baby?
4: Well, more than meets the eye, my boy. There are many reasons why a child becomes intractable, and the best method of approach is to probe its ego and uncover its foibles.
0: This is a girl.
4: Well, that makes it more complicated. Girl babies are naturally more capricious and often manage to confound even the most discerning psychologist.
0: Frank, this isn't a problem child.
4: Well, you never know. This may sound curious to you, but I was a problem child myself.
0: Well, I can't believe it.
4: I was a child of my nursemaid who understood nothing of psychology and made matters worse by dandling me on her knee. This led to some rather objectionable habits. So bad. The girl found she could pacify me by giving me frequent tepid baths and wrapping me on the knuckles with a spiked club.
0: That sounds like an effective treatment.
4: Effective, but temporary. Real trouble lay in my clothing.
0: Your clothing?
4: Definitely. On examination by the leading psychologist of the day, they discovered that my behavior was due to a constriction caused by tight shoes. And without a moment's delay, my parents procured for my pleasure some loose booties. Booties!

0: science of child psychology that I soon became a judge in juvenile court, where I had a chance to study the eccentricities of teenage girls.
1: Oh, did you save any of these girls?
0: Well, I have one or two phone numbers left, but I... Whoa!
2: You mean,
0: did I reform them?
1: Yes, yes.
0: Certainly. I wrote a mountain of books on the subject, all published in every language.
1: What books?
0: Well, all kinds. I received...
1: What books did you write, Morgan?
0: Yeah, that's right. Well, have you ever heard of the famous Common Neuroses of Children?
1: Oh, yes.
0: Well, I
1: knew nothing.
0: What?
1: That was written by English and Pearson and published by Norton in 1929.
0: Yeah, it's English probably. 29 Palms. Yes, well... When Psychology of Adolescence first hit the stands, I
1: bought a copy because that was written by my father.
0: Your father?
1: Yes.
0: You know something about child psychology, Doctor?
1: Everything. The Amichis have been child psychologists for generations.
0: Uh-huh.
1: Beginning with my grandfather, Wayward Amici, down to my uncle, Handcuffs, and my aunt, Pistol.
0: Your aunt, Pistol?
1: A long-barreled old bore, always went off half-cock when she was loaded. You can't get out of it.
0: Now, see here, Doctor.
1: Nobody but a fathead would believe that you're a child psychologist.
0: Well, the world is full of fatheads. Thank heaven, I see one now. Here comes that pleasant Mr. Lodbucket.
2: I don't want to intrude, Don, but I don't believe Mr. Morgan either.
0: What?
2: I'm sorry, Mr. Morgan, but I'm tired of your jokes, and I can no longer stomach being the butt.
0: Well, now let's stop twisting things around. I was only pulling your leg. Really, this is one time I need your help. Mr. Lodbucket, I don't want to bother you.
2: Well, you do, you know.
0: What happened?
2: That settles it, Morgan. Not even Marvin believes you're a child psychologist. You might as well admit it.
0: Rubbish. If I had a baby here, I could demonstrate...
2: Marvin's got a baby here.
0: Oh, I forgot. Yes, well, I haven't tried the Morgan method of feeding in a long time.
2: Well, you're going to try it right now.
0: What?
2: Here's the vitamin capsule you can give her if you can make her swallow it.
0: It'd be simple to make the child swallow that capsule, Doctor, if I just had my equipment here. Unfortunately...
2: What kind of equipment?
0: Well, for one thing, I need a hollow tube about 9 inches long and a half inch in diameter. So we might as well forget...
2: I just happen to have such a tube in my pocket.
0: Yeah, you would.
2: My pea shooter. I'd love to see how you give a baby a capsule with it.
0: Well, it's very simple. Where's the baby?
2: Over here.
0: Yeah.
2: Can we come in, Carmen? Frank's going to give the baby a capsule with the Morgan method.
1: Oh, you're not going to hurt her, are you, Frank?
0: Nonsense. Just stand aside, my boy. Child is wide awake. That makes it a little more difficult, but no matter.
1: She's smiling at you, Frank.
0: Is that her face? Ill-favored little creature, isn't she? Is this the one you couldn't get off the chandelier, Harmon?
2: Come on, Frank. Quit stalling and give her the capsule.
0: Yes, well, all right. Now open wide, baby. There we are. Now I'll just insert this evil-smelling capsule in the tube like this, and then I'll put one end in my mouth and one end in yours, and then all I do is blow gently.
1: Hey, that's pretty good.
2: Yeah, well, go ahead and blow, Morgan.
0: Well, here we go. Help! Quick! Get a doctor!
1: What happened?
0: The kid blew first!

are Don Ameche and Francis Langford as John and Blanche Dickerson in The Honeymoon Is Over. The Dickersons have retired. Mrs. Dickerson lies tense and unrelaxed in the darkness as poor husband John, victim of induced insomnia or jabbering's reaction, engages in another losing battle during an acute attack of the sleep-robbing ailment. Listen.

0: married to a pinball machine.
1: What's the matter? What's the matter,
0: Wes? You've got to stop it, John. I can't lie here another minute and listen to those awful noises.
1: Awful.
0: Why must I suffer all my life? You can stop that snoring if you want to. I know you can. No other man snores like you.
1: How do you know?
0: I talk to my women friends. Their husbands are so quiet they have to keep waking them to see if they're dead. Wouldn't give to be able to sleep through the night just once.
1: And me too.
0: Not to hear that snarling and rasping and whining and roaring. Honest John, who else carries on like that?
1: Honest John.
0: Very funny. Oh, you're so funny, John Dickerson.
1: No, I'm not funny, Blanche. I'm just sleepy.
0: But what about me? I haven't slept for so long, I'm a nervous wreck. My face is full of lines. I've changed into a withered old crone.
1: You haven't changed since the day I married you. You look great.
0: That's not true. You're just trying to make me feel good.
1: I am not.
0: You are too.
1: I am not. I wouldn't make you feel good if it was the last thing I ever did.
0: How well I know it. Telling me I haven't changed since you married me. That's such a defense because you know you're to blame. Go on. Take a look at our wedding picture. Wouldn't hurt you to see how pretty I used to be.
1: It hurts.
0: The picture didn't do me justice at that. You never should have paid that photographer. I still don't see why you're letting him get away with it, John.
1: Oh, go on. It's the best picture you ever took in your life, and you know it.
0: How can you say that? Look at it. It's on the dresser. Go on, look at it.
1: Not now.
0: The pose is all right, but I've got my lips apart, and I'm showing the end of my tongue.
1: I didn't know there was an end to it.
0: Too bad about you. Why do you think I like to keep looking young and beautiful? Only to please you.
1: I'm pleased.
0: If you wanted me to, I'd even have my face lifted.
1: You don't have to have your face lifted.
0: Really, John?
1: Really. I like it the way it is. Nice and saggy.
0: My face.
1: Nothing's the matter with it.
0: But you don't think it's beautiful.
1: Yes, I do.
0: You do not.
1: Oh, Blanche, I do.
0: Then why don't you say it?
1: Blanche, you're beautiful. Your face is cameo-like in its perfection. Your nose is classic. Your eyes are like two limpid pools. Your lips are as luscious as ripe cherries, and I love you.
0: How can you love me? You never look at me.
1: How can I look at you and love you? I look at you when I'm so sleepy. Please put out the light, will you, Blanche?
0: No, you're not going back to sleep, John.
1: Why not?
0: Because somebody has to sit up with the cat. She's going to have her kittens any minute.
1: That's her worry.
0: John, haven't you got any feelings at all?
1: Listen, Blanche, I've got as much feelings as the next guy. But I have to get up in the morning and I can't spend the whole night playing midwife to an alley cat.
0: She's not an alley cat. Her mother was a purebred boxer.
1: A boxer is a dog.
0: For your information, a boxer is a cat, too. It's a special breed. They raise them in China. And our cat's mother was a champion boxer.
1: Well, she didn't know how to defend herself. Was an amateur fencer. Stop talking about the cat and let's get some sleep.
0: Well, I can't help talking. The poor little thing is in the kitchen all alone, friendless. Nobody to worry about her.
1: What's the matter with the goldfish and the canary? They're in there with her.
0: Oh, they don't even know what's happening.
1: Maybe the goldfish doesn't, but the canary's pacing up and down in his cage.
0: John, please, I wish you'd go in and have a look at the cat.
1: What for? I can't do anything. I want him to sleep.
0: You may have had the kittens already.
1: Oh.
0: You're the best soldier, John?
1: Think what?
0: Do you think the cat's had the kittens already?
1: No, she'll let us know when she has them.
0: How would she let us know?
1: She'll drop us a litter. Good night, Blanche.
0: And to think all these years that I didn't know she was a female. We can't call her Peter anymore. I'll have to think of a name for her. Why don't you help me, John?
1: No.
0: Let me see. Marie. No, that's no good. Louise? No, if I call her Louise, Mel will get sore. Gloria. No, the cat will get sore. Oh, I've got it. John, wake up. I thought of a good name.
1: Go to sleep. I thought of a bad one.
0: I'm going to call her Clara after my sister. Isn't that good?
1: That's fine.
0: And we can name the kittens after Clara's children.
1: Kittens? Listen, Blanche, you don't think we're going to keep those kittens, do you?
0: Well, why not?
1: Why not? Nobody keeps kittens. If you don't give them away or something, you'll have 9 million cats inside of a year. Who's going to feed them?
0: Oh, they don't eat so much.
1: Well, how can you say that? That one cat alone can eat 5 pounds of liver and drink a gallon of milk a week. More than I drink in a month.
0: You never drink milk.
1: I don't eat liver either. 9 million cats living in luxury. And I don't even have the bare necessities of life.
0: What do you mean?
1: 2 weeks ago, I ran out of bourbon toothpaste. Have I replaced it? No. This morning, I sprained my ankle trying to get the last squeeze out of the tube.
0: You and that bourbon toothpaste. I don't see how you ever got that crazy dentist to make it up for you.
1: Well, the dentist said I needed a stimulant for my gum.
0: Teeth all pink.
1: My teeth are not pink. They're bloodshot. The only reason I use that toothpaste is because you're always beefing about how many bottles I buy.
0: Well, people were beginning to talk.
1: Well, what do I care?
0: Well, I care. You think I like being married to a great big corkscrew? I don't get anything I want.
1: All right, marry a cat doctor and have all the kittens you want. I wish you'd put out the lights and let me get some rest.
0: Never a civil word. Never a sign of affection. And that's the thanks I get for standing by you through storm and strife. Helping you up the ladder of success.
1: Success?
0: Thank heaven we don't have any children to see the misery their mother goes through. I can just imagine if we had a daughter. A beautiful girl growing into a beautiful woman. About to be married. And her famous father is gallivanting all over Europe, denying his family.
1: Nobody's denying his family.
0: There she stands, a lovely vision in her bridal gown. No father to give her away.
1: Blanche!
0: Why don't you come to your daughter's wedding, John?
1: Why don't you stop blowing your cork? Nobody's getting married and I'm not famous.
0: But you'll admit I made you what you are today.
1: I admit nothing. I'm a self-made man.
0: Well, that's the first time you ever took the blame for anything.
1: So, well, I'd just like to hear what you've done for me.
0: Well, who cooks for you? I do. Who cleans for you? I do. Who does your laundry?
1: The laundry.
0: Only once. And that's because the washing machine was broken. If it wasn't for me, you wouldn't have a clean shirt.
1: I haven't got a clean shirt.
0: You have to. I dusted one off yesterday.
1: Dusting off is right. And you press the collar with a curling iron. Besides, I wore it today.
0: Today? What happened to the shirt that you wore Tuesday?
1: I wore it Wednesday. And I was going to wear it again Saturday, but I spilled some gravy on it Friday, so I cut the stain out and made a brown collar for my Sunday shirt.
0: Complaining. You've got two lovely shirts.
1: One shirt. And it's not lovely. It hasn't even got a shirt tail.
0: You don't need a shirt tail. Just wear your pants higher.
1: I can't wear them any higher. I wear my pants so high and now I have to unzip them to blow my nose.
2: Go to sleep, she tells me. Woman drives me crazy with cats and weddings. My brain is spinning. Now she says, go to sleep. I'll never sleep another wink. Is it long?
0: John!
2: John!
0: The telephone, answer it.
2: Hello.
0: Go to the phone and answer it.
2: 2 o'clock in the morning and people call.
0: No!
3: Hello, is this the Bureau of Missing Persons?
4: Bureau of Missing Persons?
3: Yeah, I just found out that my wife ran away from home last month.
4: What?
3: I say my wife ran away from home. She's 4'8", weighs 207 pounds, and has mouse-colored eyes. I've been kind of wondering what's happened to her. You got any word for me?
4: Yes.
3: Well, what is it?
4: Congratulations.
2: Thing. Man's wife ran away and he's looking for her. Must be nuts.
0: Would you miss me if I ran away?
2: Sure.
0: How much would you miss me?
2: How far are you running?
0: I knew you wouldn't miss me. You're too selfish to miss anybody.
2: Yeah.
0: And as long as you're out of bed, go to the kitchen and see how the cat's doing.
2: Oh. All right, I'll see how the cat's doing. Well, I'll be...
5: What is it, John?
2: Oh, I can't believe my eyes.
5: John, don't keep me in suspense. What is it?
2: How could that happen?
5: John, please, tell me. Has the cat had her kitten?
4: She had one kitten. The biggest, fattest kitten I ever saw in my life. Bigger than our cat.
5: Let me see.
4: Look at that kitten, will you?
5: Oh, you silly thing. That's not a kitten. It's her husband.
2: Oh. Well, let him sit up and wait for his children.
5: Good night, John.
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latest quotations from the New York Stock Exchange. Heart attacks up 2.75. Mental illness split 3-4-1. Ulcers up 1. General chaos. That's general chaos is up 1/4. The Great Society, unfortunately, is...

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1: Dear Dan, I know all about your Box 13 ad in the Star Times, but I'm writing to you as a friend to come and see me. As you know, I'm teaching at Riddell College, not too far from where you are. Frankly, I've got a problem. I don't know whether it's anything to get excited about.
2: Excited about or not? Matter of fact, it's sort of personal. But, well, will you come to see me? Bob Lanham. Yeah, it was a personal problem, all right, at first. Then the whole thing got tangled around. Up to my neck.

0: And now, back to Box 13 and Dan Holliday's newest adventure, The Professor and the Puzzle.
1: Maybe it'll be a kind of a vacation for you, Mr. Holliday.
2: Could be, Susie, but somehow I have a habit of running into trouble, or it runs into me.
1: Well, why don't you be careful, then?
2: Oh, now, who has fun that way?
1: Remember that old saying, never trouble trouble until it... Oh, no, that's wrong. It's never trouble trouble until you... No, it's...
2: Tell you what, Susie, you keep working on it. I'll be back in, say a week. Bedell College in the northern part of the state was one of those little places where classes are more important than football, and education is still the prime reason for the buildings being there. I drove to the campus, found the teacher's club where Bob stayed. He was a bachelor. And later at dinner...
3: I don't know, Dan. Maybe all this is silly, but... Well, I thought perhaps you could help.
2: Well, I can't unless I know what's troubling you.
3: Well, I was engaged to be married.
2: Was? Who changed whose mind?
3: Evelyn. I mean, she changed hers.
2: Oh, I'm sorry, Bob. What happened?
3: Well, I don't know, Dan. Everything was fine for a while, and then, poof, it's all off.
2: And you don't know why?
3: No.
2: Well, did you say something, do anything?
3: Not that I know of, but...
2: But what, Bob?
3: Listen, let's forget it. I almost sent you a wire telling you to forget my letter.
2: But you didn't. Which means you've got something else on your mind. Want to spill it?
3: All right. But don't let Evelyn know I told you.
2: Well, of course not.
3: Well, everything was fine, as I said, until... Until her uncle committed suicide.
2: Suicide? Oh, I'm sorry, Bob.
3: Now she's going to marry Ed Macklin.
2: Oh, now wait a minute. Her uncle killed himself, and that makes her break her engagement with you and tie up with this Macklin.
3: Doesn't make much sense, does it?
2: Not enough to do much good. That all you know?
3: Yes. Just a day or so before he died, Evelyn sent back my ring.
2: Just like that, huh?
3: Oh, there was a note, but it wasn't an explanation. Just that... She thought it wouldn't work.
2: No hint of that before Uncle's death?
3: None, Dan. Absolutely none. That's what's got me stumped. But I could understand it if it wasn't Ed Macklin. He's lots older than she is. Why, it was a kind of a joke between us that
2: Who is Ed Macklin?
3: Well, he was her uncle's assistant.
2: Assistant?
3: I'm making this as clear as a mud puddle. But Evelyn's uncle, Professor Gardner, was professor of mineralogy. Macklin was his laboratory assistant.
2: Oh.
3: And that's all I know.
2: You sure?
3: Well, of course.
2: All right, now the $64 question. Why did Professor Gardner kill himself?
3: Dan, believe me when I tell you he didn't have a reason in the world. Not a single reason.
2: Well, that made as much sense as double talk from Alice in Wonderland. Bob stuck to it, too. The Professor Gardner didn't have a reason to kill himself. Evelyn, it seemed, had been raised by him. He was like a father to her. He was respected, well-liked, famous in a small way for his pamphlets and articles. And I got an explanation of his specialty later from Bob in his rooms.
3: He was a crystallographer, Dan. That means he studied the crystallization of minerals. You see, each mineral has its own particular crystalline formation. Salt, for example, that's common table salt, crystallizes in a particular way. Galena, we used to call it the crystal in the old radio sets, you remember? That has another form.

0: crystallization. Well, Professor Gardner was an expert.
1: Well, was he working too hard?
0: I don't think so. It was never work for him.
1: Oh, I see. Well, what do I do now?
0: I don't know. I thought maybe you could... Well, I guess it's hopeless.
1: Look, Bob, is it certain that Professor Gardner killed himself?
0: What do you mean?
1: Well, you said there was no reason for suicide.
0: There wasn't.
1: Would anyone have wanted to kill him?
0: No.
1: You're sure, Bob?
0: I said no. Everybody liked him.
1: Maybe somebody didn't.
0: I didn't know of anyone.
1: And suddenly Evelyn breaks off her engagement with you just after her
0: uncle... Now, look, Dan, I'm sorry I got you up here. I guess I was stupid to write to you. Go back and forget the whole thing.
1: You're afraid Evelyn's involved.
0: I'm not.
1: That's what's in the back of your mind, but you're afraid to say so.
0: I said I'm not.
1: Okay, Bob. Still want me to go back? Well?
0: No. Now you find out what you can, Dan. Without getting anyone in trouble.
1: Trouble has a bad habit of popping up.
0: I don't want it to.
1: But you still want me to stay?
0: I guess so.
1: All right. But get this straight, Bob. I am not a detective.
0: What do you mean by that?
1: If I find anything fishy about this, I'll have to call the police.
0: They've already been in.
1: All right. I'll start from here. For the rest of the evening, we sat and talked. Bob was nervous. He wanted me to help because he was in love with Evelyn. But he didn't want me to help because he was afraid of what might turn up. Well, what could turn up? I found out. It was the next morning that I put in a call to Lieutenant Kling. Waited a half hour. Then ambled down to the local police department of Riddell.
2: Oh, yes, Mr. Holliday. Lieutenant Kling called here. Told me about you.
1: I asked him to,
2: Name's Carson. I'm chief of police here.
1: Yes, I know.
2: What can I do for you, son?
1: Well, if I'm butting in where I don't belong, just say so, will you?
2: Can't tell that till you spit out what's on your mind.
1: Chief Carson leaned back, lighted a corncob pipe, and waited for me to start talking. I liked him. Behind that pink face was a good, shrewd mind. I told him I had come to Riddell, and when I'd finished...
2: You ain't a detective.
1: No, not even a private one.
2: Just helping a friend, eh?
1: That's all.
2: Well, can't say as I can tell you any more than Bob Lanham did.
1: You sure?
2: Yep. Found Professor Gardner in his laboratory.
1: Oh, at the college?
2: No, he had a little workshop back of his house. He was sitting at his table there, his own gun in his hand. Shot himself through the heart.
1: Oh?
2: Something sound odd to you, son?
1: Yes, a man doesn't usually kill himself that way.
2: That's right. Usually in the head.
1: But that's the way it was, huh?
2: Mm-hmm.
1: Tell me, are you satisfied with the case, Chief Carson?
2: Gotta be, son.
1: Which means you're not.
2: Now, look here, son. I'm only a small-town policeman, but I do my work the best I can.
1: Yes, I know. And the thing that's puzzling you is... Why should Professor Gardner have killed himself?
2: Or, if he didn't, who else would have?
1: And there's no one else.
2: Nobody stood to gain nothing. Wasn't a rich man. His niece? No, I'm sure she didn't.
1: What about Ed Macklin?
2: Nothing to gain. Got it marked down as suicide, son. Just as dead-end as a blind rabbit burrow.
1: So it was. A dead end. I didn't press Chief Carson any further. He was shrewd enough to look for clues, and there just weren't any. I went back to Bob's rooms and stopped outside the door. Sounded as though a square dance were going on, with hot music. I opened the door fast. All right, break it up. Come on. Come on, break it up. Bob, stop. Bob, get back now.
3: Try it again, Lanham, and I'll turn it.
4: Dan, get out of the way.
1: Now, cut it out.
3: Oh, let him come on.
4: Get out of here, Macklin.
3: For now, sure. But try to see Evelyn once more and I'll beat your head in, that's all.
1: He's a little bigger than you are, Bob. All around.
4: I'll kill him.
1: Now, take it easy. What happened?
0: Well, I tried to see Evelyn this afternoon. She wouldn't talk to me. Macklin came in a couple of minutes ago and... Well, you saw what was happening.
1: Yeah, I did. It's a nice eye you've got there.
0: Shut up.
1: Oh, now, look, remember me?
0: I'm sorry, Dan.
1: Okay. So that's Macklin.
0: Uh-huh.
1: Sit down, Bob.
0: I don't want to sit down.
1: Sit down.
0: All right.
1: Now, that's better. Now, how far do you think you're going to get by running into his fist?
0: Now, listen, Dan, I've got to see Evelyn. I've got to find out what's going on.
1: All right, maybe we will. Why is Macklin afraid to let you talk to Evelyn?
0: I don't know, Dan.
1: I take it he's, well, to use an old-fashioned word, a rival.
0: I never thought so. But then...
1: But then, just before her uncle's suicide, she suddenly switches to Macklin.
0: But why? Why should she?
1: If we find the answer to that, Bob, we'll find out a lot of things. Now, let's get a side of beef and fix up that eye. You're going to look pretty silly teaching class tomorrow with a shiner. But he didn't look silly in class. You see, he never got there. The next morning, I was pulled out of a nice deep sleep by... Nobody home. Oh. Hello.
0: Dan?
1: Yeah, sure. Bob?
0: Yeah. Dan, I'm in trouble.
1: Great. How could you get in trouble at 6 in the morning? That's too early.
0: It's not a joke, Dan. I'm in jail.
1: Huh? For what?
0: For killing Ed Macklin. I didn't kill him.
1: I believe you, but look, haven't you got any alibi at all for last night?
0: No. When you left me, I went for a walk to think things over.
1: Fine. Everybody goes for walks when somebody gets killed. What time was Macklin killed?
0: Just about the time I was out for that walk.
2: Morning, Holiday. Nice day.
1: Oh, hello, Chief.
2: You want some breakfast, son?
0: No, nothing.
2: Well, you gotta eat, son. Got some ham and egg.
0: Nothing, I said.
1: Bring it, Chief. He'll eat it.
2: Mm-hmm. You want anything?
1: Meaning me?
2: Yeah.
1: Okay, thanks.
2: Oh, not at all. Looks bad, don't it?
1: Yeah. Why did you arrest Bob?
2: Well, you ought to know, son. You saw the fight they was having. One of the teachers living next door to Bob here heard it.
1: Oh?
2: Yeah.
1: Well, looks like you've got a motive, Chief.
2: Macklin takes his girl. They get in a fight.
0: I didn't kill him.
2: Now, I want to believe that, but...
1: Chief... I'd like to talk to Bob if I can.
2: Huh? Oh. All right, I'll get the ham and eggs. Be back in maybe 10 minutes.
0: Don't you believe me, Dan?
1: Oh, of course I do, Bob. Look, how was Macklin killed?
0: Knife. His own.
1: Uh-huh. Now listen, I've got to see Evelyn.
0: What for?
1: Because I believe everything goes back to her uncle and his death.
0: How?
1: I don't know. I'd like to find out.
0: Well, nothing makes sense. Nobody had a motive for killing Professor Gardner.
1: And everyone says he couldn't have killed himself because he didn't have a reason.
0: So what have you got?
1: What have I got? Bob, I haven't the faintest idea. Yet.

0: And now back to The Professor and the Puzzle, another Box 13 adventure with Alan Ladd as Dan Holliday.
1: I didn't have a thing. Not a thing to go on. Bob was in a spot, but a good one. He had motive, opportunity. Yet I didn't think he'd kill. I believed he couldn't. And I kept thinking that Professor Gardner's suicide had something to do with Macklin's murder. But how? A harmless professor kills himself. His niece suddenly breaks off her engagement and switches to another man, and that man is killed, and who gets the brass ring on this merry-go-round? Well, it was about time to see Miss Evelyn Gardner. I found the address, drove there, and no one answered the door, but I heard someone in the back. So I walked around the side of the house, and putting some papers into an incinerator was a girl of maybe 24, 25. She seemed to be in a hurry, anxious to get it over with. Then she turned when she heard my steps.
2: Oh, who are you?
1: I'm sorry. My name's Dan Holliday.
2: Oh, yes, I've heard Bob speak of you.
1: Oh, go ahead. Finish what you were doing.
2: Well, I haven't got a match. I wanted to burn this rubbish.
1: Oh. Here's a match. I'll light it for you.
2: Oh, no. No, I can do it.
1: Oh, it's no trouble.
2: I said I'd do it.
1: Well, all right. Here's the match.
2: Thank you.
1: Whatever she was burning, she was anxious to get it over with. But she was a little nervous, and the match went out.
2: Oh, please, have you another match?
1: No, I'm sorry. I'm afraid that was the last one I had.
2: Well, I'll have to get some. Will you come into the house?
1: Oh, thank you.
2: Did Bob come with you, Mr. Holliday?
1: Bob? Haven't you heard?
2: Heard? Heard what?
1: No. No one's told you?
2: Told me what? What are you talking about?
1: Bob's been arrested for the murder of Ed Macklin.
2: Oh, no. No, he didn't.
1: How do you know?
2: Oh, we've got to see him.
1: That might help, but how can you be sure Bob didn't do it?
2: Oh, he couldn't have.
1: Then who did?
2: I don't know. I don't know, but it wasn't Bob.
1: It has something to do with your uncle's death, doesn't it?
2: No, nothing. How could there be a connection?
1: I'm asking you.
2: I'm going to Bob. I've got to see him.
1: She was gone. I watched her drive away, then I hurried back to the incinerator. It was stuffed with papers. I dragged them out. Newspapers, wrapping paper, and then a little sheaf of receipts. Registered mail receipts for parcel post packages. And the signature of the sender was M.A. Gardner. Professor Martin A. Gardner. Now, why was Evelyn burning these? I looked a little longer and found something else. A carbon copy of a letter. It was partially torn, and all I could read of it was, "And this is the last job. Because it's the biggest, I want more than my usual fee. If I don't get it, you'll never get the finished products." And it was signed with the initials M.A.G. Martin A. Gardner. Okay, so I had a lead. But where would it get me? I found out. I didn't go back to the jail because I wanted to look a little longer at those papers I'd found. There was also a bank book, and the deposits totaled over $12,000. But it was in the name of Samuel Stoner. And the bank was in the city, not in Riddell. Back in my hotel, I was trying to figure this out when...
3: Hello.
1: You know, that thing's liable to go off.
3: Yeah, it could. Mind if I sit down?
1: I wasn't expecting company.
3: I'll sit down anyway.
1: Okay. Now that you're rested, goodbye.
3: In a hurry?
1: That's right.
3: Not so fast, sweetheart. Stay sitting. That's better.
1: What do you want?
3: What you've got right there.
1: These?
3: That's right. Push them across the table. Keep your hands on top.
1: Scared?
3: Not at all. Now, light a fire in that grate.
1: It's awfully warm, don't you think?
3: It could get hotter. Go ahead. Light a fire in that grate and step on it.
1: Oh. We're going to toast marshmallows, are we?
3: Could be. Now, put some paper on it.
1: Oh, pardon me. You don't have a log with you, do you?
3: I'll bring one the next time. Now, throw that stuff on the fire. All of it.
1: But I haven't looked it over yet.
3: Throw it on.
1: Well, what could I do? I threw all the stuff on the fire, watched it burn away. My company did, too. Watched it burn, I mean. He was a cool cookie. Then...
3: Pretty, isn't it? I used to sit in front of a fireplace and read when I was a kid.
1: But you didn't get to be president.
3: No, that's true. Poke it up a little. See that it's all burned.
1: It is.
3: Good. Now I'm going.
1: Oh, I was hoping you'd stay for dinner. We could put up a spit and roast a chicken.
3: I almost forgot. You're to stop nosing around.
1: Well, I guess I have to, with that stuff burned.
3: That was the idea.
1: Yes, I suppose you'd have killed me as you killed Macklin. A shot in the dark, but it hit. His face, not so bad before, got twisted up. His fingers tightened on the trigger of his gun, but then he smiled.
3: You'll have to prove it. And something tells me you'll never see me again. So long.
1: Okay. Maybe the things were burned, but I remember one thing. An address. The address on the registered mail receipts where Gardner had sent the packages. And there was the name Samuel Stoner. Something told me Stoner and Gardner were the same and that bank account was his. But why? Why was he paid that much money? What was he doing? And there was only one way to find out. Go into the city and go to the address written on those receipts. I drove into the city. The address was an office building. And there were 50 firms doing business in that building. I looked at the directory in the lobby. No good. How could I visit 50 places and get right answers? Then I saw him. The man who made me burn the papers. He went into the building. He didn't see me. I tailed him. Watched him get into an elevator. I got close enough to hear him say...
3: Seventh, please.
1: Seventh floor. There were other people in the elevator. Chances are I'd make a lot of stops before it got to seven. Okay, the steps for Holiday. I wondered if I'd made it then. He went into an office that had no name on the door. I waited and then... It was an outer office with no one in it. Then I heard voices.
4: Are we clear?
3: Macklin's dead.
4: You killed him, I suppose.
3: But it looks like someone else did. It was a perfect setup for a frame.
4: Oh, the niece business, huh?
3: Yeah. And there was another guy nosing around. He picked up some stuff the girl was going to burn.
4: Who was he? Why didn't you...
3: Look, two bump offs are enough. I only signed for the gardener job.
4: All right. Here's your money.
3: Now that I know what the gimmick was, I want more.
4: Oh?
3: Yeah. Don't reach for anything.
4: All right, I'll cut you in on this.
3: That's better.
4: Wait a minute. This other fella.
3: Don't worry. I made him burn the stuff he took from the incinerator.
4: You idiot, you shut up.
3: I told you killing Macklin wasn't in on the deal. But he had this. I had to kill him to get it.
4: You sure you're clean on the gardener thing?
3: I know I am. I killed him with his own gun while the machines in that shop were running. Nobody heard the shot. Suicide.
4: All right, now get out of here.
3: I'm taking this with me.
4: Put that down.
3: Don't worry. We'll split on it. I just want to make sure there's no double cross. Now, see you later.
1: I stepped back, waited. Then as he came through the door, I knocked the gun out of his hand and grabbed it. Stay where you are.
4: What the hell? So you were following
3: me. Shut up. I'll take what you brought back.
4: No!
1: Hand it over, Cookie. Come on. Whew. Well. Okay, let's all take a trip to headquarters. Well, with those two sweethearts safely tucked away, I began to put the pieces together. I did some reading, then I went back to Riddell. Went back to see Bob.
5: Dan, where you been?
1: Playing tag with a man, Bob.
6: Got a phone call, Holiday, from the city.
5: You're letting me out?
1: I think they are.
6: Yep. No more free meals on the town, Bob. Come on.
5: But Dan, what happened?
1: We've got to go see Evelyn right away and straighten out a few things. Now, sit down. Both of you. Evelyn?
2: Yes?
1: I think I know the whole thing.
2: Yes, I guess you do.
5: What's everyone talking about? Why was I let out of jail?
1: Because you didn't kill Macklin. And Professor Gardner didn't commit suicide.
2: He didn't? Well, how do you know?
1: He was killed. Look, Evelyn, Bob would have been convicted of Macklin's murder if I hadn't... Well, Bob, Professor Gardner was doing illicit diamond cutting.
5: What?
1: Yes, he had a perfect setup for it. The shop where he worked cutting and polishing his mineral specimens. The stolen diamonds were sent to him. He recut and polished them so they could be offered for sale. Isn't that right, Evelyn?
2: Yes.
5: But Macklin...
1: I think you'd better tell him, Evelyn.
2: Ed Macklin found out. Then my uncle was killed, and Macklin knew why.
5: You mean he threatened to expose your uncle if you didn't marry him?
2: Yes. He wasn't sure until after Uncle Martin was killed.
1: Killed by a hired killer. Hired by the man who was sending the diamonds to be recut. Professor Gardner was going to quit, but he received one last diamond. The biggest. He wanted more than his usual fee, or he would keep the diamond.
5: But Evelyn, how does she come into it?
1: Well, naturally, Evelyn wanted to protect her uncle's name. But Macklin's death prevented it. You see, Macklin found the big stone, and he was killed because he did.

0: Welcome back, Mr. Holliday. Did you have a nice vacation?
1: Susie, it was just as if I'd never been away.
0: Huh? You mean you didn't take a vacation at all?
1: Not exactly, Susie.
0: Oh. You mean it was like a typical holiday.
1: What?
0: I made a joke. Get it?
1: Oh. Good night, Susie.
2: 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Box 13 is directed by Richard Sandville with an original story by Russell Hughes. Original music is composed and conducted by Rudy Schrager. The part of Susie is played by Sylvia Picker. Production is supervised by Vern Karstensen. This is a Mayfair production from Hollywood. Watch for Alan Ladd in his latest Paramount picture.
3: Hey, Andy, did you hear that whistle?
4: Sure did, Amos. That whistle means Rinso White, Rinso Bright, Rinso New.
3: That's right. It means that this is Sunday. We're on the air for Rinso with Solium.
5: And Andy Show with Lou Lubin, Ernestine Wade, Johnny Lee, Corny Anderson, Gene Vanderpyle, Jeff Alexander and his orchestra, and radio's all-time favorites, Amos and Andy. 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

0: the problem of Andy's inheritance is all straightened out. And the lawyers have already delivered a certified check to Andy for $25,000. The Kingfish has pulled a fast one on Andy and has a written agreement which gives him $7,000 for acting as Andy's advisor. So when he and his wife Sapphire got up this morning, it was the happiest day of their lives.
1: Oh, what a beautiful morning! Oh, what a beautiful day!
2: Holy smoke, Sapphire, I know you're happy. But you better cut out that screeching. The boys with the white coats will be here from Bellevue again. Got Mother's Day for a loop here. Now, let's take it easy.
3: But, George, I'm so happy about this money you're getting.
2: Yeah, me too. Yeah, I grinned in my sleep all last night. I have to.
3: You know the first thing I'm going to do? I'm going down to the beauty parlor and spend just as much as it takes to make me a glamorous and attractive woman.
2: Well, now, take it easy here. Don't go spending that $7,000 in one pack here.
3: Then this afternoon, I'm going shopping. I'm going to get myself 4 or 5 new dresses, new shoes, lingerie, just everything.
2: Now, wait a minute, Jen. Now, wait a minute. Before you go squalor that money, what about me? What I going to get out of this thing?
3: Oh, George, I'll get you 2 beautiful handkerchiefs.
2: Handkerchiefs? That's a fine thing to see that my pants is out and you're going to give me something to blow my nose in. Now, wait a minute.
3: Well, George, a man don't need clothes. After all, when we walk down the street together, you can get a lot of pleasure being proud of me.
2: Yeah, well, I guess there's some logic to that. After all, I guess Sabu is proud of his elephant.
3: George!
2: I'm a little allergy there. Don't get mad about the thing.
3: Well, George, I ain't gonna fight with you, because Andy getting $25,000 is the most wonderful thing that ever happened.
2: Oh, yeah, and Andy, you know, is living high on it, too. He done hired the bridal suite at the Lenox Avenue House Inn, the hotel there. And he's living up there like one of them Indian Mama Rogers there.
3: Well, George, if I was you, I'd get right up there and get that $7,000.
2: Yeah, well, don't worry about that. Don't worry about that.
3: Well, has you got an ironclad agreement with Andy?
2: Oh, agreement? Yeah, I'll tell you. There's one pig that I really got hogtied. I know what I mean.
3: Yeah, well, I wouldn't take no chances, George. You get on over there.
2: Yeah, well, maybe you're right there. If I get over there now, though, I'll probably catch him right in the middle of breakfast.
3: Breakfast? Why, George, it's 1:30.
2: But that don't make no difference to him. Since he got that money, he gets up at 6:30 and he eats his way right around the clock. That's what.
4: Come in, Kingfish, old pal. Welcome to the presidential bridal suite.
2: Yeah, well, look at you there. And they're sitting up there in bed eating breakfast with red silk pajamas on. Look at you, will you?
4: Yeah, and I'm doing the kind of eating I always wanted to do, Kingfish.
2: Yeah, what's that you got piled up there on top of them steaks? Mushrooms?
4: Kingfish, old pal, between the steak and the mushrooms, there's lamb chops.
2: Yeah, you was a rich man, Andy. Let me sit down and talk to you there.
4: Yeah, take them new checkered coats I just bought off the chair there and sit down.
2: What is these coats made out of? They is really nice and fuzzy. Look at that, feel that.
4: Oh, yeah, that is what they call cashmere. Boy, when I walk around the street and anybody puts a hand on me, I'm going to be the softest touch in town.
2: Hey, this is some suite you got here, and they're pretty classy.
4: Oh, yeah. I got a living room, 2 bedrooms, and in the bathroom, they got a beautiful tiled tub that you steps down into.
2: Steps down into?
4: Yeah. If I wasn't afraid of slipping when I stepped down into that thing, I'd use it, you know it?
2: Well, my papa used one of them once and broke a sacroiliac, Jack. I wouldn't get in that thing. Andy, you look at you really living in the lap dog of luxury here, ain't you, boy?
4: Oh, I tell you, Kingfish, I done had 2 shaves this morning already and 4 manicures.
2: In one day, 4 manicures, huh?
4: Yeah, I got to cut that out, though. I'm running out of cuticle. The last time, I just had the gal to hold my hand for $3 worth.
2: Well, not to rush or anything, Andy, but now that we has done past the time of day, how about letting me have my $7,000? I won't get going here.
4: Well, listen, Kingfish, I ain't got the check cast yet. I just been laying here in bed looking at the thing. Look at that. Ain't that pretty, Kingfish? $25,000.
2: Yeah, Uncle done left you a check there. Look at that.
4: Oh, yeah, that's
2: yeah,
4: something.
2: Yeah, I see it's done been certified there, too. Hey, wait a minute, Andy. That check feel a little damp to me.
4: Yeah, well, I guess that's because I've been kissing the thing all morning.
2: Yeah, well, at least keep your big mouth off the signature. You liable to slobber yourself out of a fortune. I tell you what, Andy, look here. I'll go down to the bank with you. And this afternoon, we can cash the thing, and you give me my $7,000. We know I won't get out Mother's Day, get a couple of flowers.
4: Wait just a minute, Kingfish. I'm glad you come up here, because I want to explain to you about that $7,000 that you're supposed to get.
2: What do you mean, supposed to get? And I don't like the expression on your face. The pupils of your eyes is giving me a cold shoulder. Dilate your eyes, son. Open them up wider.
4: Well, I don't mind opening my eyes, but I'm telling you, I ain't opening my pocketbook now.
2: Well, wait a minute. Something is wrong around here. Is you got the radio on, or is I hear an echo in the place? What's going on? Well, wait a minute. I'm hearing things, Andy.
4: Listen, Kingfish, I had a long talk with Amos this morning. He say you ain't got no right to take a third of the money that I has inherited from my uncle away from me.
2: Well, now, wait a minute, y'all. Why is Amos sticking his nose in this boat? Why don't he stay out of this thing?
4: Well, he say that you taking this money from me, that ain't honest and it ain't fair play.
2: Well, now, listen. This here is an agreement between two lifelong friends. And honesty and fair play ain't got nothing to do with it. If you don't give me the money, I'm going to bust you in the nose. That's what I'm going to do.
4: Wait till I get my coat off. You going to do what, Kingfish?
2: Well, let me put it another way here. We got a verbal agreement in writing. Now, you welch on the thing, and I'm going to haul you right into court, get an injunction, and junk you right into the hoose cow. That's what I'm going to do.
4: Listen, Amos told me...
2: I don't care what Amos done told you. Now, you listen here. I'm going to get that money, and ain't no stupid, ignorant dope like you going to beat me out of it. You understand that, fathead?
4: Okay, Kingfish, I'll give it to you.
2: I knowed you'd see it my way, old pal. I love you.
4: Well, I'll cash the check this afternoon and give you the money.
2: Yeah, now that's the spirit, boy. Share and share alike. One for all and all for one. Everybody for everything didn't get and all that stuff. Just that $25,000 is the greatest thing that ever happened to both of them.
4: Oh, you said it, Kingfish. You know, I am so happy I might get in that bathtub even if I do bust my sacred crackerjack.
2: Boy, this is great. Andy gonna cash a check and I get some 7,000 smackers. Think I'll write my farewell note to the Salvation Army. Tell them I don't want no more. Well, come in.
5: Excuse me, my name is Smithers. I was looking for Andrew Brown. It's about that $25,000 he inherited.
2: Oh, yeah. I noticed that you got a briefcase there. Is you done brung the boy some more money?
5: No.
2: Oh, then I guess you done bring him some papers to sign?
5: No, I'm from the government.
2: Yeah, well, I know you ain't bringing nothing then.
5: Are you acquainted with Mr. Brown?
2: Yeah, Mr. Stevens, his impersonal manager. You know, I kind of look at him. He ain't around right now, but you can tell me anything that you want to tell him, because I just see him as he is. You know what I mean? I listen.
5: Well, you see, the uncle from whom Mr. Brown inherited the $25,000 owed considerable back income tax. So, we're going to have to attach the money.
2: They're going to attach it to... What you going to attach it to?
5: I mean the government is going to seize the entire amount as soon as Mr. Brown puts the check in the bank.
2: Seize? But, mister, you can't... You can't do that. You see,
5: I'm sorry. It's the law, Mr. Stevens. Would you please have Mr. Brown get in touch with me as soon as he can? Here's a phone number where he can reach me. Good day, Mr. Stevens.
2: Holy mackerel. The government going to grab the money. Now I know how Marie Antoinette felt when they dropped the meat cleaver on the back of her neck. I don't know what...

0: I got to get on in and tell Anna the bad news about the government taking the money for taxes.
1: Oh, come in, Kingfish. I'm just getting dressed here. I'm just going down to the bank and cash the check.
0: Mm-hmm.
1: $25,000. Ha, ha, ha. Oh, boy, I guess they'll have to send to Fort Knox for that much dough.
0: And, you know the expression, don't count your chickens before they're hatched and don't cross the bridges till you come to them?
1: Yeah.
0: Andy, the government just scrambled our eggs and threw us in the river.
1: What you mean by that?
0: Andy, your uncle owed back taxes. And with the income tax man done told me, as soon as you put that check in the bank, the government is going to seize it.
1: Kingfish, help me back into bed, will you?
0: Yeah. Look, man, we can't give up now. Right now, we may look like we're dead. But like a snake, we may be able to wiggle an ankle between now and sundown. That's what we got to do.
1: Yeah, well, what kind of wiggles has you got in your mind?
0: Well, now, look here. I done called Calhoun, the lawyer, and told him that we was coming over there, because he a smart man, you know.
1: Yeah, well, let's go, Kingfish. But the thing I can't understand is why the government want to grab my $25,000.
0: Well, then there's the economic system. They takes the money away from us Americans so they can send it overseas. Then the people over there can use it for boat fare to come over here and take our jobs away from us. See what I mean?
1: Yeah. Well, we better hurry over and see Calhoun.
0: Yeah,
1: come
0: let's
1: on,
0: get man. Over there. Come on. Let's... Oh, hello there, Calhoun. Here we are.
2: Hiya there, boys. Come on in.
0: Say, why is you pacing up and down the floor like that?
2: I'm trying to solve a very important problem here, boys. For 4 days now, I've been racking my brain trying to find a solution to this terrible railroad strike. The fact that it's paralyzed the nation, that has kept the population of this country from their inalienable right to travel from one section of this great country to another. I say that this strike must end, and that the trains of our nation must once more start rolling across the broad plains of the prairies.
1: Well, say, why is you so head up about the railroad strike, Calhoun?
2: Because my mother-in-law's business and I can't get her to go on.
0: Well, now, look, Calhoun, like I told you on the telephone, the government is going to grab Andy's inheritance before he can cash it. Now, has you figured out any way that we can counterattack? Figure out that.
2: Well, boys, I done looked it up, and the only way you can get around it is for the money to be used for expenses connected in settling the estate.
1: Expenses?
2: Sure, you're allowed to deduct the expense from the $25,000 before the government steps in.
1: Yeah, well, as far as my uncle is concerned, he done pass on. He ain't in no position to be no spendthrift right now.
2: Yeah, but putting him where he is now must have caused something. Maybe you could sort of jack up an expense for the little going away party.
0: Yeah, well, now, that's a great idea. Yeah, we got the income tax fellow's phone number. We'll call him up and make a appointment with him.
2: You know, I had some trouble with the Department of Internal Revenue last year myself. Yeah. They accused me of earning $38,000 during 1944, 45, and 46 and not paying no tax on it, thereby defrauding the government. Hmm.
0: Is that so?
2: Yeah, and I sued the government. I sued them for defamation of character. Yeah. The idea of them ruining my good name, ruining my reputation by saying that I earned $38,000 during 1944, 45, and 46.
0: Yeah, well, how did you prove to them that you didn't earn the money during that time?
2: I proved that I was in jail during the whole 3 years.
0: Yeah, well, it's nice of you, Mr. Smithers, to come over here to the large hall and request this matter.
3: Well, the government is always ready to listen to any legitimate explanations.
0: Yes, well, now, this here is Mr. Brown here, the poor, unfortunate, patriotic American who the government is planning to knife in the back. I want you to meet him here today.
3: How do you do, Mr. Brown? Yeah. I know it must be a shock to you that we have to seize that $25,000.
1: Yes, sir. I have heard how the government soaks the rich, but I didn't count on getting this wet.
0: Yeah, now, Mr. Smithers, natural, me and Mr. Brown, they're ones to act above board on the line all that, but natural, there's a few expenses in disconnection with his uncle's passing on, you see.
3: Yeah, oh, you mean to say that Mr. Brown took care of those expenses?
0: Oh, yes, sir, yes, sir. And the total for the whole thing, including the flowers, orchestra, and each come to $24,982. Now, natural, we intend to do our duty and fork over the balance to the government. Give the man $18, Andy, and let's get out here.
3: Well, now, wait a minute. How in the world could these expenses amount to $25,000?
0: Well, when Mr. Brown's uncle departed, he departed first class, didn't he?
1: Oh. He couldn't take it with him, but he sure spent a lot on the way.
0: Hey, it was the most expensive hunk of bucket kicking you don't ever hear of.
3: Yeah, but this is a ridiculous figure. Well, I never heard anything like it.
0: Yeah, well, now you know a buck here and a buck that all mounts up. First of all, there's the doctor's bill.
1: Yeah, show the man the bills there, Kingfish. Go ahead.
0: Yeah, well, I got them right here. Yeah, here one right here. Say, I quote from the bill. Dear Miss Brown, for professional services and helping your dear uncle to breathe his last. Kindly forward the sum of $10,000, no checks or stamps. Signed the Mayo brothers, Manny Moe and Jack. Here they are.
3: So there was $10,000 for doctor bills. Well, that may or may not be true, but it still leaves a balance of $15,000.
0: Well, there's other expenses, a lot of them.
3: Well, like what?
1: Yeah, like what, Kingfish?
0: Well, wait a minute. Well, the ceremony with all the fixings was expensive, too. You know, this wasn't no penny ante planting that we done.
3: Well, those things can cost just so much. Now, how do you account for the $15,000?
0: Well, now, that's a good question you got there, mister. They show you on your toes, and we like to see that our government officials is on the toes.
3: Yeah. You were about to explain these expenses.
0: Yeah, well, now, first of all, the dear man was laid away in a mausoleum now. Ain't that right, Miss Brown?
1: Yeah, had silk lapels on it, too.
0: Well, you see, mister, this wasn't one of them old-fashioned granite jobs. This was a modern one. It had all the latest equipment.
1: Yeah, it was up to date, all right. It was the only mausoleum in the cemetery with a television aerial on it.
3: Now, listen. This whole thing is ridiculous. I hope you gentlemen know the penalty for income tax evasion.
0: Yeah, well, don't let's get no mess like that now. In other words, you mean no soap, mister?
3: No soap, Mr. Brown. And I hope to think you boys realize this, but although we're seizing the entire $25,000, your uncle actually only owed the government approximately $15,000. So, naturally, after the audit, we'll make the proper refund.
1: Oh, well, we thought you was going to put your hooks on the whole business.
0: Yeah.
1: Oh, yeah, this is a horse of another stall.
0: Yeah.
3: Yes, you just turn the check over to me. I'll submit it to my office for auditing, and you'll receive the refund shortly.
1: Oh, thank you, mister. Thank you. Okay, here. Here's the check.
3: Thank you. Good day, gentlemen.
0: Say, that's a nice fellow, that Mr. Smithers. Yeah, we may come out of this thing with a nice hunk of money after all.
1: Oh, yeah. Of course, with only $10,000, I'm going to have to change my standard of living. I'll just have to cut myself down to 6 meals a day.
0: Yeah, that's it. Andy ain't around. I think I'll phone at Mr. Smithers and see how he's coming along with that auditing. I lost the number he gave me, so I guess I'll just call the main income tax office. Yes, I send the money. Do.
4: Hello, Bureau of Internal Revenue.
0: Oh, Miss, let me speak to Mr. Smithers, please.
4: Mr. Smithers?
0: Yes, big shot down there, Frank H. Smithers, short fellow with glasses. May I speak to him, please?
4: I'm sorry. There's no Mr. Smithers here.
0: Excuse me. I didn't hear you there. My sinuses has been backwashing on me here lately.
4: I said there's no Mr. Smithers working for the Bureau of Internal Revenue.
0: Well, now, listen, miss, there got to be us. Now, stop playing jokes. Connect me with Mr. Smithers, short man with glasses.
4: I repeat, there's no Mr. Smithers here, and there never has been.
0: Wait a minute, Jeff. We done give him a certified check for $25,000. Call the FBI. Call somebody. Do something. Well, you got
4: to... I'm sorry, but that is your problem. Goodbye.
0: Holy smokes. I should have known that Mr. Smithers was a phony when he gave me that double talk about a refund. Oh, if they ever give a Nobel Prize for stupidity, me and Andy would finish neck and neck. Oh,

0: Holy smokes, that phony Mr. Smithers done got away with our money. My $7,000 is gone. How is I going to explain it to Sapphire? Oh, I tell you. Oh, Shorty the barber.
1: I had to come over and tell you. I had to come over and explain to you. I had to come over and let you know. You see, I had to... I must come over for something.
0: Look here, Shorty. I ain't got no time today to talk with you. Some sharpie done got away with Andy's $25,000. Now, what in the world can I do to straighten out this mess?
1: Well, simple, Kingfish. Just go get the police and just put the FBI... Send out a tracer. All you gotta do, don't ask me.
0: Look here, Shorty, this is a terrible blow to me and Andy, having the money snatched right out from under our noses.
1: Yeah, but Andy is really upset about this thing.
0: Yeah, well, yeah, he don't know about it yet, though, Shorty. Say, wait a minute. Hey, maybe on that baseline, I might still get some money out of the boy.
1: What you mean, Kingfish?
0: Yeah, well, he thinks that he's going to get $10,000 refund from the government.
1: Mm.
0: Maybe I could get him to settle with me for $500, yeah.
1: You could tell him that you had to leave the country in a hurry or something.
0: Yeah, I could tell the boy that I just found out that I was a fugitive from justice. And the police is after me, and I need the money to get out of the country.
1: Yeah, that's a good idea, man. Yeah, I say, Kingfish. I just remember what I wanted to tell you when I first came in here.
0: Oh, it's come to you, huh?
1: Yeah, come back to me.
0: Yeah, well, what come to you, Shorty?
1: I wanted to tell you that the thing I had to say was, what I want you to know is the important thing. You see, you, it's gone again. Oh.
0: I gotta convince Andy that the police is after me, and I is desperate. Wait a minute, hear him coming down the hall. Let me get this knife and pistol on the desk here.
2: Say, Kingfish.
0: Excuse me a minute, Andy. Would you mind waiting outside while I load this pistol and sharpens the knife here just a minute?
2: Well, what's the trouble, Kingfish?
0: Andy, the police is closing in on me. They got out a dragnet for me, Andy. Yeah. And I ain't got no money to run away, so I just sitting here like a cornered rat.
2: Yeah, well, why is they after a rat like you?
0: I never unrevealed this to you before, but I got a skeleton in my closet, boy. Before I met you, I was a prisoner on Devil's Island.
2: Wait a minute here, Kingfish. How could you be that? I has knowed you ever since you was 14 years old.
0: 14 years is right. I was 14 years old. Well, I started young, Ender. Among criminals, I was what's known as a child prodigy. That's what I was.
2: Well, if you done serve your sentence, why is the police looking for you?
0: Well, Ender, I wouldn't tell this to everybody, but I done escaped from Devil's Island. That's what I done.
2: Holy smoke. That's supposed to be the toughest prison in the world. How'd you ever escape from there?
0: Well, Andy, I outsmarted the guards. I stopped breathing for 4 days and they thought I was dead. They pulled me out in the ocean and I done swum up to Florida, caught a bus for home, and was back in my seat in the sixth grade before anybody was the wiser. Well, Andy, right now, the French police has done picked up my trail and they're closing in on me.
2: You mean the French police is looking for you here in New York?
0: Oh, yeah. I sure the French police is after me because on the way up here, there was a fella following me with a pair of handcuffs in one hand and a crepe Suzette in the other. Yeah. And watching me from across the street was a police dog wearing a beret. Yeah. Now, I got to get out of town, you
2: well,
0: see.
2: Well, wait a minute, Sheriff. Ain't you going to wait for that refund of $10,000 we're going to get from the government?
0: No, no, Andy, I need money desperate. Now, look here, you got me on the spot, son, so I was willing to settle my share for $500.
2: Well, Kingfish, I'll settle the thing for that, because I want to help you, but how are you getting out the country? They'll no doubtless be watching all the ports.
0: Well, Andy, I'm going to be smuggled out tonight on a fishing schooner.
2: Oh, you is, huh?
0: Yes, Andy, if everything goes all right, I sails on the Riptide with a load of halibut.
2: Load of halibut, huh?
0: Mm-hmm, right well, with him.
2: I'll tell you one thing, Kingfish. If the cops catch you when you get off that boat, you is one boy they're really going to put in solitary confinement.
0: Well, now, how about the money, Andy?
2: Well, I got some money in the bank, and like you say, as long as I get the $10,000 back from the government, why, I could let you have $500.
0: Yeah, well, now, let's get down to the bank. I'd like to have the $500.
1: Say, Kingfish, I just thought of something. As long as that fellow Smith has ran off with your money, instead of trying to jib Andy, why don't you just... Oh, hello, Andy.
2: Hey, Shorty, what is this about Smithers?
1: Oh, nothing. You see, the thing is, he was just trying that you... So long, boy.
2: All right, Kingfish, what is this about Smithers getting away with my money?
0: Well, now, wait a minute, Andy. Double your fist there, son. We as human beings, you know.
2: Well, Kingfish, you know this all the time. That's what you've been trying to do, jip me out of $500. I'm going to take my fist and cause a total eclipse on both your eyes, you know?
0: Well, now, wait a minute. Look here, Andy. Look here. This is all business. If Jack Pimpong Morgan put over one on Mr. Vanderbilt, they wouldn't resort to no fisticuffs. If worse come to worse, they'd hire a couple of fellas to fight for him.
2: Listen, Kingfish, start talking and talking fast. What's all this about me losing my $25,000?
0: Well, then, look here. This Smithers, look here, he don't work for the Internal Revenue at all.
2: He don't?
0: No, he done got away with that $25,000.
2: Well, why didn't you say so? You was a fine friend trying to jip me.
0: Jip you? What you done to me? You done mess up everything. Now, listen, Andy. Don't start yelling at me because it's all your fault that we done lost our money.
2: Yeah, but you was in it with me. You got agreement with me. Why didn't you stop him?
0: Listen, you big lug. Here's what I think of you and the agreement. I'll tear this here thing up, and you can have it right in your face. Take that. I never want to see you or talk to you again as long as I live, you big boob. So long.
2: Yeah, but, oh, hi, Amos. Hi.
0: Yeah, out of my way, Amos. I got to get out of here.
1: Yeah, well, what's wrong with the Kingfish, Andy?
2: Oh, he's sore. Some guy named Smithers done jipped me out of that $25,000 inheritance.
1: No fooling.
2: Yeah, and the Kingfish tore up his agreement with me and throwed it in my face. Oh, I was in a mess.
1: No, you ain't, Andy. You know, I didn't want you to lose your money, and that's why I had my friend Smithers pose as a government man. Here's your check for $25,000, Andy.

0: Jane is playing the part of Marie the maid in the charity play. To appease her for the small role, they've told her she can understudy the leading part of Mrs. Weatherby, being played by Irene Lewis. Jane is heartbroken over the small part, but has decided to make the best of it. This episode takes place the following morning in several scenes. The Ace's bungalow, Mr. Ace's office, and then to the rehearsal hall. But first to the bungalow, where Jane is studying her one line. Listen.
1: The phone, madame. The phone, madame. Madam, the phone. It's the phone. No, that doesn't sound right either.
2: Did you call me, ma'am?
1: No, Laura, I wasn't calling you. I'm rehearsing. Please don't bother me.
2: Yes, ma'am, but I could have sworn you was calling me.
1: Oh, Laura, wait a minute. How would you say this? The phone, madame.
2: Pardon me?
1: Call me to the phone.
2: Did it ring?
1: No, it didn't ring.
2: Oh, well, I wouldn't fool you, ma'am.
1: You're not fooling. Look, Laura, I'm playing a part in this play. The part is Marie. She has to come out and tell Mrs. Weatherby that the phone's ringing. See?
2: Yes, ma'am.
1: Now, you're a maid. How would you act it?
2: Well, you see, ma'am, I'm more on housekeeping and cooking than I am.
1: All right, you're a big help to me. Oh, I know what. All right, Laura, you can go.

0: So, but if you hear the phone ring, you come in and answer it, because I'm busy studying my part.
1: Yes, ma'am. I leave this door open so I can hear it from the kitchen.
0: All right. Hello? Who is this? Oh, hello, Betty. I didn't know you started back to work at the office. Oh, this morning? Well, how are you? That's good. What? Oh, so-and-so, I'm busy rehearsing my part for a play. Oh, that reminds me. Let me talk to your uncle, please. Yes. Hello, dear. Listen, I want... What? I am going to the rehearsal as soon as I've studied my part. Look, dear, I want you to do something for me. I want to see how a real me would answer the phone and then tell me it's the phone. You see what I mean? No? Well, are you listening? Oh, busy nothing. Listen. I want you to call me up here, and Laura's going to answer the phone. Then you ask.
2: Yes, Jane, but I'm very busy. Betty just got back to work this morning, and I've got so many letters to answer here that... Oh, all right. Well, you don't mind if I finish the letter I'm on, do you? Well, thanks. That's mighty white of you. Yes, Jane, I understand. Yes. Goodbye. Isn't that awful?
3: What is it, Uncle Ace?
2: Oh, since your aunt became interested in the theater, my life isn't my own anymore.
3: Is she really going to be in the play?
2: Well, if you look quick, I think you'll be able to find her.
3: What?
2: Well, they gave her one line to do. It's a maid part.
3: Oh, a maid?
2: Yes, and she's studying Laura to get the real-life reaction.
3: Oh, that's funny, Laura.
2: Yeah, it's very funny. All I have to do now is drop everything and call her up so Laura can tell her there's a phone call for her. I haven't enough to do. Where were we?
3: The contract you forwarded.
2: Oh, yes. The contract you forwarded were not quite in keeping with our verbal agreement, and I would like...
3: Mr. Ace?
2: Yes, I'm Mr. Ace.
3: Oh, Mr. Ace, I'm Mrs. Henry. I don't know if you remember me or not. I met you some time ago at the country club.
2: Oh, yes, I think so.
3: And I think I met you with Mr. and Mrs. Benson. You know them, of course.
2: Well, only to say goodbye, do. What was the nature of your business, Mrs. Henry?
3: Well, I won't take up but a minute of your time, Mr. Ace. I can see you're busy.
2: Yes, we are a little. What was it that you...
3: Well, you see, I'm working on a charity drive, and I wonder if you'd be kind enough to take some tickets for a play we're putting on next month.
2: A play?
3: Yes. We're putting it on at the little theater, and I'd like to sell you some tickets. I know you'll spend the most enjoyable evening.
2: Just a minute, Mrs. Henry. This play, is this for the hospital?
3: Yes, that's it. The United Hospital Drive. A most worthy cause.
2: Yes. Well, I've already bought tickets to that.
3: Oh, you have?
2: Yes, I bought them a week ago. Four of them, in fact.
3: Oh, I'm so sorry I'm late.
2: Mm-hmm. I am, too. But you see, Mrs. Ace is involved in this thing herself, and she sold them to me.
3: Oh, I didn't know.
2: Yes, she's quite busy selling tickets, and now she's in the play.
3: Oh, she is?
2: Yes.
3: I'm going to be in, too, you know.
2: No, I didn't know.
3: Oh, yes, I'm going back to my first love, the stage. I'm quite enthused about it.
2: Yes, well, so is Mrs. Ace. In fact, she just called me a few minutes ago.
3: Yes, she sold her allotment of tickets for soon.
2: Well, she sold me four, and she sold a friend of hers, too. I think she stopped selling tickets to devote her time to the play now.
3: Oh, well, that's only six tickets. How about the other 44?
2: Well, I don't know anything what was that?
3: Well, we've all pledged ourselves to sell 50 tickets. That is, those of us that will be in the play. Those we don't sell, we have to pay for ourselves.
2: Who has to... what was that again?
3: I pledged myself to sell 50. I sold about 10, and I'm really getting worried. They're $3 a piece, you know, and I certainly can't afford to hand over any $120.
2: Wait a minute. What do you mean? You mean all the women who are going to be in this play are financially responsible for 50 tickets?
3: That's it, Mr. Ace. We all are.
2: Oh, but not Mrs. Ace, I'm sure. I hope.
3: She's no different from the rest of us. You say she's in the play?
2: Yes, she is.
3: Well, she certainly pledged herself to sell 50 tickets.
2: Well, how do you mean pledged?
3: She signed a card to that effect.
2: She's, Betty, take a letter. I mean, get her on the phone.
3: Yes, sir. Yes, Mr. Ace.
2: Well, she didn't say anything to me about this. 44 tickets at $3 a piece. Why, that's a...
0: At last.
4: All right, Laura, the phone.
1: Yes, ma'am. I was just going to answer it, ma'am.
0: Well, hurry. I'm late for rehearsal now. Where have you been all this time?
1: Hello? Yes, sir. Just a minute, please. It's a Mr. Ma'am.
0: What?
1: It's a Mr. Ma'am.
0: It's a Mr. Ma'am. Thank you, Laura. That's what I wanted to know. Just thank Mr. Ace and tell him I have to rush over for a rehearsal. Oh, wait, I'll talk to him.
4: Hello, dear. Thank you very much. That's what I wanted to... Well, dear, I have no time to talk now. I'm late for rehearsal as it is. What tickets? I'm not selling tickets anymore. I told you the other day I'm working on the play. Oh, goodbye, dear. I'm going to hang up. I'm late. See you at dinner. The time he picked out to want to talk. 10:30, and I have to be there at 10:30. I'm off, Laura. I'll be home late today.
5: Well, where is she? Questions just on being in the place while I was in the pot for her, and now she's late.
3: Well, Mr. Hansen, you'll pardon my pointing, but if you remember, I was against writing in that part.
5: Yes, Mrs. Willis, I know, but as director of this play, it's my business to keep everybody in a happy frame of mind. And since the ticket committee promised for a pot...
3: Well, if you want to keep me in a happy frame of mind, you can tell Mrs. Ace to stop phoning me to find out how I feel every hour.
5: What, my dear?
3: That's just what she's been doing, Elaine. Being understudy for my part, she hopes for the worst.
5: Oh, really, Irene?
3: I don't see anything funny about it.
5: Archie is a problem. I don't see how they let her get mixed up in it.
6: Well, what could they do? They promised parts to all the girls to take themselves to sell 50 tickets.
5: Yes, that sells tickets, but it makes my work twice as hard. Where is she? Why can't somebody phone her?
6: I phoned the house. The girl said she left 15 minutes ago.
3: Well, can't we start the rehearsal without her? The play is only a few weeks off, and I feel I need all the rehearsing I can get. Mrs. Weatherby is a very tough assignment, Mr. Hamden.
5: I feel sure you'll be quite all right in it, Mrs. Lowe.
3: Well, thanks for your comfort, but
4: I... Hello, everybody. Hello, Mrs. Williams. Hello, Mr. Hamden.
5: You're late.
4: Yes, I know. Oh, hello, Mrs. Lewis. How are you feeling?
3: I feel fine.
4: Oh, you do.
3: And I'll thank you to stop phoning
5: now,
3: every
5: look,
3: hour.
5: Now, ladies, we're late enough as it is. Mrs. Ace, when I call rehearsals for 10:30, I don't mean 11.
4: What do you mean?
5: I mean, what do I mean? I mean 10:30. You're half an hour late.
4: Oh, I know, but I was working on my part, Mr. Hamden.
5: Working on it?
4: Yes, I was setting my maid at home. I wanted to see how she would say the line. And I think I've got it just right, Mr. Hamden.
5: I hope so. We'll see in just a moment. All right. Places, please. Up on the stage, Mrs. Ace.
4: Oh, all right.
5: I'm going to finish this first scene today and get it letter perfect.
4: That's what I wanted to talk to you about, Mr. Hamden.
5: Not now. You should get here early if you want to discuss anything. Take it, Mrs. Lewis. The first speech. Sit down there. That's supposed to be your dressing table. You're gazing at yourself in the mirror. You read the lines almost to yourself.
7: I understand.
5: Quiet. Ready when you are. Go.
7: Well, my pet, I hope you're satisfied with yourself. You've landed him, the catch of the season. What does it matter if he's heartbroken? What does it matter if his sister's cut you dead? You found what you've been looking for, security. His castle will be your stronghold, and you are queen. Queen of all you survey. There is no turning away now.
5: Well, Mrs. H., where are you? Well, what's the matter? That's your cue. Come on in. What are you waiting for?
4: Oh, I was hanging on my coat and I didn't...
5: Bit of the cure game, Mrs. Lewis. Now, are you ready, Mrs. H?
4: Yes, Mr. Hammond, I'm ready.
5: I hope so. Okay, Mrs. Lewis, give it a cue.
7: There is no turning away now.
5: Well, Mrs. H?
4: Oh, well, I was waiting for that long speech. Kind of fast, wasn't it? Now?
5: Yes, now. Please, now. She's giving you your cue. Your cue is there is no turning away now. Give it to her.
7: There is no turning away now.
4: It's the Mr. Man.
5: What was that?
4: It's the Mr. Man.
5: The Mr. Man?
4: No, the Mr. Man. Man, like I'd say yes, ma'am.
5: Mrs. Ace, the line is the phone, madame. The phone, madame. Why can't you read that one? What is that bell ringing around here?
6: I think it's that phone back there.
5: Well, somebody answer, Mrs. Williams. Take it off the hook and leave it
6: all off. All right, I'll answer.
5: Now, Mrs. Ace, will you please try that line again? Just read that one simple line. The phone, madame.
4: Oh, Mr. Hanson, my maid said it's the Mr. Man.
5: I don't care about your maid. I want you to read the line as I wrote it. The phone, madame.
4: Well, if you say so, Mr. Hanson.
5: I do say so.
6: It's the phone call for Mr. Dave.
5: Oh, what in heaven's name?
4: Oh, for me?
6: Yes, that's very urgent, too.
4: Oh, I wonder who it is.
5: Take your time, Mrs. Ace. We have all day here.
4: Well, thank you, Mr.
5: Hanson. Mrs. Lewis, we'll go on with the rehearsal.
7: Thank heaven. He says the phone, madame, and I say thank you, Marie.
5: Right. You lift up the phone. Go ahead.
7: Hello, my love.
4: Hello.
3: Have you missed me?
8: Yes, dear.
7: Of course I'm lonesome, but then I'm used to being lonesome. Isn't it always the woman who pays?
8: To pay $132.
7: Oh, what do those trumpets mean without you near to share them with me? I sit here hour after hour, counting the minutes that you're away from me.
8: Oh, you're talking through your head.
9: Mrs. Ace, what are you doing back there?
7: I can't go on with all that shouting.
10: Jane's troubles really begin now, what with her part in the play and the realization that she must sell 50 tickets. We'll learn more about that when next we meet the Easy Agent.

0: listening to America. Well, I guess that about wraps it up for tonight, boys and girls. I'm going to take this out with part of the Muffin Man. The Muffin Man is seated at the table in the laboratory of the Utility Muffin Research Kitchen. Reaching for an oversized chrome spoon, he gathers an intimate quantity of dried muffin remnants. And brushing his scapular aside, proceeds to dump these inside of his shirt. He turns to us and speaks.
1: Some people like cupcakes better. I, for one, care less for them.
0: Arrogantly twisting the sterile canvas snoot of a fully charged icing anointment utensil, he puts forth a quarter-ounce green rosette. Let's try that again. He puts forth a quarter-ounce green rosette near the summit of a dense but radiant muffin of his own design.
1: Later, he says, Some people
0: like cupcakes exclusively, while myself, I say, there is not, nor ought there be, nothing so exalted on the face of God's gray earth as that prince of foods,

0: Firesign Theater presents The Case of the Giant Rat of Sumatra. Or
1: By the Light of the Silvery.
2: I remember well that foggy winter night in August, 1894.
3: 49.
4: 95.
2: Hype!
4: Spike! Give me my shot, Doctor!
2: The great detective, Sure Shot Homeless, was relaxing with his feet up on the ottoman.
4: Get your feet off me or I'll have the whole Turkish army after you, mashallah!
3: Sorry, old man.
2: Sure Shot Homeless was contemplating the harrowing experiences he had just undergone in facing single-handedly, with one hand only, the giant rat of Sumatra, the most treacherous, devastating, despicable, incongruous, and intrinsically boring case we'd ever undertaken. Homeless lad, how do you spell bummer?
3: R-A-T. Oh, Gad, Beeson. How I wish I were interrupted in the midst of these interminable memoirs by a furtive knocking on the door, bringing us once again an unfathomable and unpardonably perplexing case of deception, treachery, and Victorian intrigue. Then I can take another shot.
2: How do you spell that?
4: Aha! My pleas have been answered. I deduce by that knock that on the other side of the door stands a short black man with a great beak of a nose, wearing tails and a feathered boa. Beeson, open the door and prove me correct.
5: Nevermore! Nevermore!
2: Oh. It's a raven, Homeless.
4: Don't be fooled. It's that damned Moriarty in one of his devilishly clever disguises. That black-hearted kangaroo will do anything for exposure. Never Moriarty!
5: Slam!
4: Well, I think I deserve a shot for that. Oh, no, Beeson, you dum-dum! Patch up my arm and get the cocaine! Oh, I'm so terribly bored. How I wish how that knock would come to deliver us. That's it, Flotsam. It's an 87-year-old man wearing tweed underwear and calico gym socks. In possession of a rare paper, a phony medical certificate from the Wallapai School of Mines.
6: Hello!
4: Ah, it's you, Beeson. Well, I appreciate the gesture, old man, but come in out of that mist and give me a shot. Ah, you missed again, you old geezer.
2: Oh, Homeless, things have come to a pretty pass. Back to the memoirs.
4: Oh, no. If that giant rat walks into my memoirs again, I'll die of boredom.
2: Wait a minute, Homeless. Wait a minute. Look at there. A carriage is just drawing up in front of our room.
4: You say?
2: Two people are getting out. One is a masked lady dressed in wood, carrying a flathead Indian with little or no regard for her personal safety. She's approaching the door.
4: Thank goodness.
2: Wait. Now they're turning round and going back to the carriage. It's pulling it. Come back! Come back! We need you, whoever you are. Oh, Homeless, it's worked. They've stopped.
4: Oh.
2: They're getting out and walking up the steps.
4: Yes, it's beginning. A plot at last. I deduce by that knock that it's a masked lady dressed in wood, carrying a flathead Indian with little or no regard for her own personal safety.
2: Well done.
4: Ah, come in, madam. But you better leave your Indian outside. I'm afraid Beeson is not entirely sympathetic with the cause of the red man.
2: Oh, let me take your mask, madam.
4: Thank you.
2: And your shoes.
4: Thank you.
2: And your dress.
4: Thank you. Why, without your clothes, you're naked. Thank you. But tell me, why are you still wearing the uniform of a drum majorette in the Irish Republican Army?
7: I have no time to explain. I have some startling and vitally important information of a top-secret nature, which I can divulge to no one. Goodbye.
4: What?
5: A slam!
2: Oh. Look here, Homeless. He's left his Indian.
4: Wouldn't you?
2: Perhaps you don't think. It's a bomb.
4: Good thinking. Quick, submerge him in this barrel of port.
2: It's not a bomb.
4: Quite right. It's a drunken red man.
8: I'm not a red man.
4: You are now. You're covered with port.
2: You tawny devil.
4: Get a picture of him quickly before he dries off, Beeson.
2: All right. Say cheese.
4: Hey, get your hand away from your forehead, Indian.
9: I was just giving you the port salute.
4: I didn't give you the port authority to do it.
2: Look, Homeless. His disguise is washed off.
4: Aha! It's you.
3: Aha! It's me. How did you know?
2: Who's he?
4: It's him.
2: How do you know?
4: I wrote a monograph on it once. Called It's Him. Where is it?
2: It's in the hymn book under miscellanea.
4: Oh, give me a shot, Doctor.
5: Oh, they're going to shot you like with it, the bomb.
2: So's this script.
3: Quick, submerge it in the port. Good. Now it's a portfolio. Fish it out, Indian.
2: There's a girl in here.
3: We have a girl in every portfolio.
2: What page is she on?
3: What page are you on?
2: Page 7.
3: What does it say?
2: It says here on page 7, the giant rat of Sumatra came at him bearing his leather fangs.
3: That's a Spike Milligan joke.
4: He's right, it's patented.
2: All right, then the giant rat of Sumatra came at him bearing its patented leather fangs.
3: Oh. Look, Doctor, the Indian has died of boredom.
2: Well, there goes another plot. Roll out the barrel.
5: Hard to port.
10: Sure is.
3: Batson, get the door.
2: I've got it.
3: Well, open it. Open it up, you yo-yo.
2: It's ajar.
3: But look, it's a Syrian ambassador.
2: Good God, it's a Syrian ambassador in a jar.
3: Well, let him out, man.
11: Oh, my goodness gracious me. Oh, only you could have done it, Homeless. I've been in that jam ever since Portland.
2: Oh, here, lie down.
11: Oh,
2: listen to this. Here, lie down between these two pieces of bread and we'll dry you off.
11: Oh, they're so much better. Thank you very much. My throat's sticky, though. Have you anything to drink?
2: Here, predictably enough, have some port.
11: It's very, very good. What is it?
3: Indian port.
11: Indian port?
3: Yes, it's been cured in Indians.
11: Any port in a jam.
3: Page 9! Oh, we've made it!
2: Oh.
3: Now, Mr. Ambassador, what's this you said about someone stealing the moon?
11: But I haven't said that yet.
3: Well, say it.
11: Gentlemen, someone has stolen the moon.
2: What did you say?
11: You may scoff.
3: Thank you.
11: But 3 years ago, the Assyrian government, or a Syrian government, was given $8 billion by the United States to burn wheat and flood Damascus, thereby creating the largest international sponge ranch west of Beirut. With the remaining $8 billion, we decided to enter the space race.
3: I see.
11: Yes. We gathered together the finest scientists in the country and through a German interpreter ascertained how to build a mighty rocket. Our first shot landed successfully on London. After paying off the insurance, we had just enough money left to send our scientists to the moon. But then, a strange thing happened. We missed.
3: There's nothing strange about that.
11: We didn't think so either. We missed before, and we'll miss again. Then we discovered that we hadn't missed the moon. The moon had missed us.
2: That's absurd.
3: No, it's insane.
4: No, it's a super plot.
2: Oh, it'll look great in your memoirs, Homeless.
3: Get on with it, Ambassador.
11: The last message we received from our scientist was that the moon was definitely not there. Mr. Homeless, will you take the case?
3: What a challenge. Of course I'll take the case.
10: Well, then here it is.
3: Why, this is a case of smallpox. Couldn't you get anything bigger?
11: I'm sorry, that's all they had.
3: But it'll be fine for a pox lunch. Put it in the freezer next to the mumps. Doctor, we're off.
12: You sure are.
13: Gentlemen, gentlemen. Gentlemen, the 23rd annual emergency meeting of the Royal Armenian Academy of Arts and Sciences will please come to order.
3: Yeah.
13: Mr. Homeless, I believe you have a report.
10: Oh, stop that, Dr. B.
3: Thank you. Hold him down. Gentlemen, the moon has disappeared.
5: Rubbish!
3: Nonsense!
5: Dogmatic twaddle!
3: No, true. Dr. Alewife of the Royal Lithuanian Yacht Club at Staines-on-Seat, have you noticed any significant change in the tide table?
14: Yes. It's disappeared.
3: No,
14: I'm wrong. I was sitting on it. Well, yes, we have noticed something. The tides are running a bit high for this time of the year. Switzerland is now an island. The salmon are spawning in the main streets of Omaha. And we've opened up a new branch office in Atlantis. Other than that, nothing of significance.
5: Hold on, Dad.
15: Nonsense.
5: I'm sure that can all be explained scientifically.
14: Marsh gas.
5: Rod. You'll never get off the ground.
14: Painless surgery. Hocking over wire. Humbug.
3: Dr. Zygote of the Royal Balinese Gynecological Society and Marching Band. Have you any information pertaining to the subject at hand?
12: Odd you should mention it.
3: Odd you should say so.
12: As you all know, the moon governs the monthly cycle of egg production in the female. I have a working model over here.
15: What a tomato!
12: No, sir, it's an egg.
15: Yeah, you're an egg man!
12: And you, sir, are a walrus. Google Kachoo.
3: Gesundheit.
12: Danke schön. Now, if it were true that the moon had disappeared, there would be a significant decrease in the number of bunny rabbits. But I am not the man to give you the last word on bunny rabbits, and I wouldn't if I could.
3: Can you?
12: No. I must turn to my distinguished colleague, who, as the director of the Royal Australian Geophysical Bunny Rabbit Count, is not only the world's only validated expert on bunny rabbits, but is himself a bunny rabbit. Let's get the cute little fellow up here. Gentlemen, Professor Marsh Hare. Oh, yeah. Professor Hare? Oh, Hare, where are you? Where's Hare?
16: No, not here.
17: Where is Hare?
18: And we won't come back till we found Professor Hare.
3: Hare! He's not here. Gentlemen, Professor Hare's disappearance can only mean one thing. The moon is gone. There's nothing more I can say. I will now turn over the podium.
14: He's turned over the podium.
3: Dr. Beeson, we have no time to lose. Get that podium off your stomach and let's be off.
2: Homeless, this case presents the greatest challenge of your career. What's your next step to be?
3: A foxtrot.
2: May I have this dance?
3: Oh, of course. One, two, three, four. I want you to, three, four. Go and find out everything you can upon the moon, two, three, four.
2: But homeless, the moon hath disappeared.
3: Then try the British Museum. 2, 3, 5, 1, 4. Beeson, you mad dog, you're doing the Continental.
2: Oh, but what are you doing?
3: Let that be my little secret. We'll meet at midnight tonight on the heath where the moon was last seen. Do you understand?
2: No.
3: Good. Adieu.
2: Good night. Parting, I might say, is such sweet sorrow that I shall say good night till it be morrow.
3: By yonder blessed moon, I vow. Oh, swear not by the moon, the inconstant moon, that monthly changes in a circled orb.
2: What shall I swear by?

Thank you.